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0: Forces you, please.
1: We got to plug the leak first.
0: Absolutely. Yeah, you're not going to be able to get out of this mess as you continue to dig out the bottom. So cut them up tonight. You guys need some extreme changes. So I'd make a timeline and I'd cut up credit cards for the business. That's what I would make a timeline for the business and cut the credit cards tonight.

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1: I'm Carmen Roberts. As America prepares to party like it's 1776, President Trump will give a speech tonight at Mount Rushmore.
2: We are going to be seeing flyovers. We're going to see tributes to all six branches of the armed forces, and we're going to see that fireworks show for the first time in 6 years.
1: Fox's Jackie Heinrich. WNBA star Caitlin Clark breaks her silence about getting punched in the throat a week ago by Phoenix Mercury forward Alyssa Thomas.
3: The league's just got to do better protecting our players in that regard. I don't really think that it was up for debate. Obviously, it wasn't called in real time. You go back and watch the clip. I think it's pretty straightforward.
1: Sound from the Indiana Fever. Speaking to reporters, Clark also gave officials some grace, stating refereeing, in her words, is one of the hardest jobs in the world. 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
9: Celebrating America's 250th birthday. Public libraries, fire departments, the post office, lightning rods that save lives. The Declaration of Independence. They all have one person in common. Benjamin Franklin. One of our nation's most important founders.
10: Ben Franklin. He was the world's most famous scientist in his day. He's not remembered here as that. He's remembered as a founding father.
9: As U.S. ambassador to France, he convinced their powerful monarchy to back a risky rebellion that helped the 13 colonies win the battle against Britain to create the United States. His experiments with a kite proved that lightning was electricity. He helped write the Declaration of Independence and was a leading voice at the Constitutional Convention.
11: People are meeting him and they're going, it's like talking to a 20-year-old. His mind is so open.
9: He was a master of science, politics, diplomacy, and culture. And America would look very different if it weren't for the man born in poverty who rose to become one of the most influential figures of the 18th century.
12: This year, over 50,000 law enforcement officers have been assaulted while on duty. A vast number of these attacks were filmed and uploaded to social media in the pursuit of likes and attention.
13: What they want to do is film you instead of like, what can I do to help this officer?

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4: Another hot, humid evening with a few scattered thunderstorms. Stay weather aware if you have any outdoor plans and stay hydrated. Temperatures are still in the mid-80s to mid-90s with high humidity. Another chance for storms tomorrow in the early afternoon before sunny and dry conditions return for any evening 4th of July celebrations. We'll also finally get some relief from the humidity after tomorrow's storms roll through. More comfortable weather settles in for Sunday with a good amount of sun. I'm Channel 3 First Alert Meteorologist Allison Black.
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4: Today's question comes from Patrick in Michigan. Do you think it's a good idea for my 19-year-old daughter to buy a small home while she goes to college? I would be a co-signer, and she would rent out the extra rooms and manage it. She would use the rental income to pay the mortgage, but I could potentially be her backup. Does this sound like a solid housing plan for her? Oof. I don't think so.
3: Just shivered.
4: It sounds like you saw a TikTok that sounded really cool, where it was like, just, it's easy. Buy an investment property, your daughter lives in it, and you can rent out the rooms. It's a money-making scheme. I don't want to combine these things. These are good things, buying an investment property, but you're doing it in a bad way by co-signing and forcing yourself to buy in that area.
3: That's right.
4: Who knows if it's going to be a good area?
3: And it's usually a college town, right, is where you're buying. And so majority of the renters in that area are probably going to be college students. I would ask the question, would I buy an investment property in this area regardless if I had a child there or not?
4: And I wouldn't co-sign. If you want to do it, just buy it outright
3: that's right, and let her manage it for a fee or something, you know what I mean, like if you wanted to like have something.
4: But he probably, I don't know if Patrick has a primary home with a mortgage on it, but I would not go get another mortgage.
3: No.
4: So if you can buy it in cash and you're just excited about this prospect of owning some property out there for whatever amount of time, you can go for it, but I would not do it the way you're describing here.
3: All right, let's head to Logan in Is that Lafayette? Yeah. Hey,
4: Lafayette.
3: Logan.
4: Lafayette, isn't it?
3: Hey, Logan, welcome to the show.
5: Hi. Thank you guys for taking my call.
3: Absolutely. Welcome. How can we help?
5: So I'm kind of in a little bit of a pickle right now, to where I'm trying to stick to the baby steps and make meaningful progress towards paying off my debt, but I just feel like, you know, that $1,000 I saved, like I will push it up to about $3,000, and then I kind of feel bad for having that much money, knowing it to be used somewhere else, and I just pay off my debt to get back down to $1,000 emergency funds. So I think it's just, I need like a clear goal in mind while paying off my debt, and that's where I

Welcome back to the Ramsey Show in the Fairwinds Credit Union Studio. I'm George Camel, joined by my co-host Rachel Cruz, also my co-host on Smart Money Happy Hour. You can catch all of that on the Ramsey Network. We've got Sarah up next in Orlando, Florida. What's going on, Sarah?

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4: Nancy is in Wichita up next. 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
5: Thank you.
4: How can we help today?
5: Well, I've kind of gotten myself into a situation here. I like cars too much, and this past summer, I bought a car. It was just an emotional decision, bad decision, brand new car, and with it a high payment. And at the same time, trying to pay down about $20,000 worth of credit card debt that I've been just kicking down the road for years and years.
4: How old are you?
5: I'm almost ready to retire.
4: Maybe not anymore. We'll see.
5: Not anymore. I am 60.
4: Okay. Single or married?
5: Single.
4: Okay. So tell us about this vehicle. People want to know. Spill the tea.
6: What kind of cars is Nancy like? She said, I love cars. I'm like, ooh, Nancy, what kind of cars?
5: Oh, it's a Bronco Sport, a 25 Bronco Sport. I just fell in love with how it looked and everything, and it was a stupid decision. Now I am regretting the payment.
4: What's the balance and what's the payment?
5: The balance, I owe about... little under 25 thousand on it. I'm paying $385 a month.
4: Did you put some serious money down?
6: That's not terrible. Payment wise,
5: it's not terrible. No, I had a trade that was.
4: You had another nice car.
5: Bronco Sport. Yes, I had another Bronco Sport that I should have stuck with, but I got frustrated with its tech, and in a moment of stupidity, decided to upgrade to get the better tech, which, you know.
6: What could you sell it for?
5: Literally now. I have been able to get as high as an offer as $27,200 from Carvana.
6: Okay.
5: Yeah.
6: Okay.
5: So I could almost get my money back.
6: Yeah.
5: So
6: how much do you make a year?
5: $75,000 gross.
6: Okay. Awesome. Okay. Sorry. What's your question?
5: Question is, I recently found a Honda Element, which I really love those cars, with 130,000 miles on it, but they're super, super, super
4: dependable,
5: reliable. Uh-huh. And I found that for about around 11,000. And it would, when everything's all said and done, my payment would go to $198 a month instead of the $385. But, you know, then I'd have an older car with no warranty, because if I add a warranty to it,
6: Nancy,
4: please don't do any of this, Nancy.
6: Nancy,
4: we're playing
6: Nancy.
4: The wrong game.
6: Yeah, you're back in the same game. You're just moving debt to debt, smaller debt, but you're moving debt to debt. Do you have any money saved, Nancy? Any money at all that you can get to? Any cash?
5: No,

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1: News, I'm Tom Graham. President Trump is set to speak at Mount Rushmore this evening as celebrations continue for the nation's 250th birthday. The speech will be followed by a fireworks display.
2: We're going to see that fireworks show for the first time in 6 years. You know, President Trump brought back that fireworks display during his first term in 2020. It had been suspended due to environmental concerns, wildfire risk, and protests from the Lakota people. Biden never brought it back.
1: Fox's Jackie Heinrich. Celebrities gathering today at New York's Madison Square Garden for Taylor Swift and Travis Kelce's wedding.
3: We've seen high-profile guests roll in to the arena in black SUVs with tinted windows. The vehicles were directed into a large white tent with black curtains next to the arena.
1: Fox's CB Cotton, Adam Sandler did the officiating. 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
4: Another hot, humid evening with a few scattered thunderstorms. Stay weather aware if you have any outdoor plans and stay hydrated. Temperatures are still in the mid-80s to mid-90s with high humidity. Another chance for storms tomorrow in the early afternoon before sunny and dry conditions return for any evening 4th of July celebrations. We'll also finally get some relief from the humidity after tomorrow's storms roll through. More comfortable weather settles in for Sunday with a good amount of sun. I'm Channel 3 First Alert Meteorologist Allison Black.
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7: Hi, thank you for taking my call.
6: Absolutely. What's your question today?
7: So we have three young adult children. Two of them are very responsible and respectful. The third is terrible with money. Spends money as fast as he can get it, and he also has a major lying problem. So currently our relationship is very strained. He's not living with us, and he's not living a life that we can support right now. In the meantime, we are looking to rewrite our wills or set up a revocable living trust. So how can we set this up so if we were to die before he matures or changes direction here, that he would have to demonstrate necessary qualities before receiving his inheritance? And at what point does he simply forfeit his share? And what do we do with that share then? And also, of course, we do not want to be the cause that our adult children do not get along after we're gone, but we also don't want this gift that we've worked so hard for to be wasted.
6: You're asking the right questions, Anne, and I'm sorry you're having to deal with this. It's not how you picture it when you imagine being able to bless your family and leave a legacy, and now you can't even trust the child to handle it.
7: Correct.
6: But you're doing the right steps. I mean, a revocable living trust is the move, and you can customize the provisions, and you'll need a strong trustee to actually carry this out. But you can time it all. You can have conditions and say, hey, if he doesn't do X, Y, Z, he doesn't get anything. And at that point, it gets split evenly between the two other siblings.
7: Okay.
8: Yeah, and if that's it, and I would communicate it. It's going to be really hard. But I would rather him hear that from you all at some level than the reading of the will, you know, if you guys pass away.
7: Okay.
8: That, and then I would...
7: So have a conversation with all three of them?
8: I would, yeah.
7: Okay.
8: To let them know
6: what's
8: going on.
6: Let him get mad at you while you're alive instead of getting mad at the siblings when they had nothing to do with this.
8: Yeah, and I would have the conditions, have someone, whether it's the trustee, whoever it is, that it's not one of your children that has to monitor his behavior, because that could make the relationship really odd, right? So if there's a good family friend that you trust, but I would not put one of the siblings in that position, because I think that could definitely cause tension, you know, and be very

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My name is Emma. I am 13 years old. 6 years ago, I was injured in a car accident that left me paralyzed from the waist down. 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
4: Hey, George, how are you guys?
3: We're doing great, man. What's going on with you?
4: Well, I'm in a little dilemma. I feel like I have been for like about a year now. My question is, like, what will get me closer to happiness? Money or experiences?
3: You called the right show.
4: Like, I have...
3: What do you think, Caesar? I think you know the answer.
4: I think so, but I know experiences will, but I know, like, at my age, I'm 21, so I feel like right now everybody says it's split. It's like some people say, oh, you should go have fun, and some people's like, oh, you should go work and make your money now and later have fun, and I'm, like, stuck in between those two.
5: Yeah, I don't think it has to be an either-or at this point. For you, I think there can be financial goals that can set you up to have a peaceful life, because money does bring options and choices. And instead of being stressed and living paycheck to paycheck, which will rob your happiness, you can set yourself up well, and especially at a young age, yes, investing and all of that will do that for you, Caesar. So on one end of the spectrum, absolutely. But the other end, the lie that money at the end of the day is going to be the thing that fulfills you, that's a lie. I mean, it doesn't. Even people that have a goal of like, oh, I want to get $1 million. Once they get it, it's like, okay, it's still me, so I got to do something else, right? It's not like we always say, the finish line always moves. So yeah, I think it could be a both and. I think you can enjoy your life and save some money and be wise with it. So.
3: And also, no amount of experiences will cure you if there's something going on inside. And so I want to tell you that as a 21-year-old, I think that will free you to go, there's not a single trip that's going to be like, well, that did it.
5: Yeah, that's
3: I'm
5: true.
3: Happy now. Like, it's all ephemeral. It's all temporary. And so the key is, what's going on in you, in Caesar, that's even stirring this up?
4: Yeah, well, like, I feel like it's more like on a lookout for the future. Because, like, right, every now and then I'm like, wow, like, I'm happy right now in life, you know, just... I guess what, like a lot of young people, it's like, I want an exotic car, or like, I want a mansion one day, you know?
5: Yeah.
4: It's like, I see like entrepreneurs go like, don't like, they work 7 days a week, 15-hour days for 10 years, and they finally have it, but then they're like empty inside. And at the same time, I know people that just like have like a normal life, and they go on vacations, and they invest a little bit, and later on they're like, oh, I wish, you know. I guess what my fear is that I don't want to be limited by money in my life to be able to, like, to live, you know, if that makes sense.
5: Yeah, I think so. And I think it's just a mindset of what money is, where money's placed in your value system and how you see it. So if you worship money and you think it's the thing that is going to cure all, I think you're going to get to the end of your life, and like you said, you're going to be, you're not going to have anything to show for it from a relationship standpoint, right? Like, nobody lays on their deathbed and they're like, man, I wish I had a little bit more in my 401k, right? They're asking for their family and their friends. Like the things that money can't buy in life, I really do believe are the things that give us the most joy and where we can actually find levels of contentment. When we put our time and energy into our families and into our marriages and our friendships,

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2: Did you know you might be part of the 75% of Americans who think they waste less food than they actually do? 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Eating leftovers is great, but things like freezing food that you can't eat right away, donating surplus food within your community, and better understanding food date labels can have an even bigger impact. 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
3: Hi, I'm Martha Stewart. 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

0: indigenous people, settle it, develop it, farm it, and turn it into the states that we know it became: Kentucky, Tennessee, Ohio, Indiana, Illinois, etc. Right? And so that's what I mean, that the Constitution was designed so that the United States would gain the power to do that task of transforming the West, keeping Spain and Britain, the neighbors both to the south and the north, away from that territory, and making it, the future settlements of U.S. citizens.
1: Mark Peterson, professor at Yale University. He's written a new book called The Making and Breaking of the American Constitution. We'll come back and talk more with him. America at Night, back in a moment.
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7: News. I'm Carmen Roberts. President Trump will give a speech at Mount Rushmore tonight, marking the country's 250th birthday, which happens tomorrow. But for millions of people, extreme heat warnings are in effect.
8: From New York to Atlanta, Cincinnati to Nashville. In Philadelphia, a high of 104 degrees forced city officials to cancel an America 250 parade.
7: Fox's Jessica Rosenthal. In the West, some 40 wildfires are burning out of control, including the Aspen Acres fire southwest of Denver, forcing thousands of people out of their homes.
9: Every single resource that can be put on this fire has been put on this fire or is en route. And I talked with one of the incident management team members, and they have 90 extra fire engines coming from as far away as California, Utah, and Grand Junction.
7: Custer County Sheriff Rich Smith. 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
5: They were two teenage boys with vivid imaginations and a love of science fiction when they changed our culture forever. In 1933, Jerry Siegel and Joe Shuster created a costume superhero with a secret identity, and 5 years later, Superman debuted in Action Comics number one. For almost 90 years, the last son of Krypton has fought for truth, justice, and the American way.
6: What is a hero? My answer was that a hero is someone who commits a courageous action without considering the consequences. Now my definition is completely different. I think a hero is an ordinary individual who finds the strength to persevere and endure in spite of overwhelming obstacles.
5: Siegel and Shuster created a whole new genre of fiction that led to the pantheon of superheroes, including Batman, Wonder Woman, and Green Lantern, characters who have represented the best of our American values for almost a century.
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19: All right, that's going to do it for us for hour number two. Stay right there. Open phones. Wait until you hear what Jill Biden said. Jill Biden, Joe Biden's wife. And wait till you hear what Newt Gingrich said. No Googling. I'll tell you on the other side in hour number three with open phones. Wait till you hear what Jill Biden said. You got to be sitting down for this one. And wait till you hear what Newt Gingrich said. Stay seated while you hear what they said. And, of course, open phones next hour. Our executive director is Alex Hinton. Our engineer tonight is Richard Good. I'm McGraw-Milhaven. This is America at Night on Westwood One.

0: My name is Sue Smith. I'm 38 years old, and I work at a graphic design company. Which is funny, because I couldn't even draw a stick figure when I was a kid. But I met someone who told me, you know what? 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
6: Another hot, humid evening with a few scattered thunderstorms. Stay weather aware if you have any outdoor plans and stay hydrated. Temperatures are still in the mid-80s to mid-90s with high humidity. Another chance for storms tomorrow in the early afternoon before sunny and dry conditions return for any evening 4th of July celebrations. We'll also finally get some relief from the humidity after tomorrow's storms roll through. More comfortable weather settles in for Sunday with a good amount of sun. I'm Channel 3 for First Alert meteorologist Allison Black.
7: Let's take a stroll through the park on America at Night with McGraw-Millhaven.
8: Executive director of the Gateway Arch Park Foundation, which is the friends group, if you will, for the Gateway Arch National Park that sits on the banks of the Mississippi River. And Ryan McClure, it was supposed to be in honor of Thomas Jefferson's westward expansion with the purchase of the Louisiana Purchase and everything else. But it comes at the crossroads of the confluence of the Mississippi and the Missouri River. It's also where a whole lot of history happened. And just, I don't even know if it's a block, a stone's throw away from where the arch is the old courthouse, which has been a completely renovated because of the work you guys have done at the Gateway Arch National Park. Talk about the old courthouse and the historic nature of it and the renovation that you guys just completed.
9: Sure. That was an incredible, another public-private partnership, right? So it's a $27 million project, partly funded through private donations, the Gateway Arch Park Foundation, and then public funding from the National Park Service. And what we have now in this building we've protected it so that it will last longer. It's more accessible, and the exhibits are brand new and world class. And this building, for those that aren't familiar with it, is incredibly important to the history of not just St. Louis, but of our country. That is the site where the Dred and Harriet Scott trial was first heard. Dred and Harriet were two, their family were enslaved individuals that sued for their freedom based on, at the time, the understanding that had borne out in many cases that if you were once free, always free. So they had been transported to Illinois, a free state, which then should have meant that they were free. Well, this case where they would win it and then they lost it, it would be appealed, and then it went all the way to the Supreme Court and ended up being a major precipitating point for the American Civil War. It's the old courthouse is also the site where Virginia Minor, several decades before the suffrage movement, walked into the old courthouse and sued for a woman's right to vote. She knew full well that she would lose that case, but she also knew that somebody had to start the fight.

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1: From the text line, from Illinois, you two guys want to make me move to St. Louis. How cold does it get there? It doesn't get cold at all. It's 72 and sunny every single day. It's like Palm Springs here in the Midwest. What are you talking about? No wind, no rain, no hail. It's perfect weather here in St. Louis. Here's another one. This awesome segment with the Arts Museum and the Arts. Thank you very much. You betcha. There's another one here. Somebody texted in. I just had it here and I missed it. Somebody said that their great-great-grandfather was Henry Overstolz, who was the mayor of St. Louis back in the 1880s. So there you go. We'll talk more about it next hour. Open phones. Lots more to get to. Phone lines are open. Text lines are coming in. 1-844-2-McGraw. 1-844-262-4729. That's our National Park Series. We're thrilled to do it. Highlight a national park each and every week here on the show. America is a wonderful place. And it's great to find out about how wonderful it really is, part of our 250th celebration here. Our executive director is Alex Hinton. Our engineer tonight is Richard Good. I'm McGraw-Millhaven. This is America at Night on Westwood One.

0: I'm McGraw Millhaven. 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
1: This year, over 50,000 law enforcement officers have been assaulted while on duty. A vast number of these attacks were filmed and uploaded to social media in the pursuit of likes and attention.
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7: From ABC News, I'm Dave Packer. President Trump flew to South Dakota Friday to deliver a speech beneath Mount Rushmore in celebration of America's 250th birthday. The monument featuring Presidents George Washington, Thomas Jefferson, Abraham Lincoln, and Teddy Roosevelt, Trump saying those four men are most responsible for the nation reaching this milestone.
8: We stand beneath the monument of these heroes, a true group of unbelievable people. And we rededicate ourselves to being a nation as big, bold, noble, and as great as these American giants.
7: And 4th of July celebrations across America.
9: In New York City, the iconic Times Square ball dropping in July for the first time in its history to mark the big birthday. The ball dropping at midnight in every U.S. time zone. And in the water along Manhattan, tall ships sailing down the East River ahead of a major maritime celebration this weekend. Large crowds expected to gather on the city's waterfront.
7: ABC's Rena Roy. The heat across much of the country putting a damper on some celebrations. In Washington, D.C., America's Independence Day parade, which was scheduled for 10 a.m. July 4th, downtown Washington, canceled by organizers due to the extreme heat in the district. A federal appeals court cleared the way for the Trump administration to immediately replace the slavery exhibit at the president's house on Philadelphia's Independence Mall. The city of Philadelphia immediately appealed. ABC's Stephen Portnoy has more.
10: The panel of the Third Circuit, which is based in Philadelphia, says the new panels that would go up are full of historical context and acknowledge the evil of slavery.
7: President Trump Friday said that the U.S. Treasury would begin accepting donations of publicly traded stock to help support Trump accounts, the tax-advantaged savings account for children that he named for himself. Taylor Swift, Travis Kelce, married Friday at Madison Square Garden. You're listening to ABC News.
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0: I'm Carmen Roberts. As America prepares to party like it's 1776, President Trump will give a speech in a short time at Mount Rushmore.
1: We are going to be seeing flyovers. We're going to see tributes to all six branches of the armed forces, and we're going to see that fireworks show for the first time in 6 years.
0: Fox's Jackie Heinrich. WNBA star Caitlin Clark breaks her silence about getting punched in the throat a week ago by Alyssa Thomas.
2: The league's just got to do better protecting our players in that regard. I don't really think that it was up for debate. Obviously, it wasn't called in real time. You can go back and watch the clip. I think it's pretty straightforward.
0: A sound from Indiana Fever. And speaking to reporters, Clark also gave the officials some grace, stating that refereeing is, in her words, one of the hardest jobs in the world. 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
6: All right, we are done for hour number two. I don't know where the hour went. The book is called American Rambler, Walking the Trail of Johnny Appleseed. Isaac Fitzgerald was our guest. Book comes out on May 12th, and as I said, it's rocketing up the charts. All right, next hour, it's open phones, whatever your little heart desires. Don't forget, this whole show gets turned into a podcast. 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So we're cool and uncool all at the same time. So we're uncool. Oh, you listen to radio. Oh, my goodness. You're weird. Oh, wait, it's a podcast. Oh, wait, you're cool. So here's what you do. 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And you can get the show each and every night. 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We love the text messages. 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Text Fine is opened, as well as the phones. 1-844-2-McGraw, 1-844-262-4729. 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Our executive director is Alex Hinton. Our engineer tonight is Richard Good. I'm McGraw Milhaven, and this is America at Night on Westwood One.
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11: From ABC News, I'm Dave Packer. President Trump kicking off a weekend of celebrations for America's 250th birthday with a speech at Mount Rushmore Friday night. Ahead of the trip, the White House suggested Trump could be an addition to the mountain where the faces of George Washington, Thomas Jefferson, Theodore Roosevelt, and Abraham Lincoln are etched. And Trump, ahead of the speech, posting an image of a golden, gilded Mount Rushmore with his face added. More than 180 million Americans in 28 states are under extreme heat alerts this weekend.
12: Dangerous temperatures forcing major changes to 4th of July events nationwide. In Philadelphia, where it felt like 111, officials taking the dramatic step of canceling the Independence Day parade in the city where America was born. Empty floats pulled off the streets.
13: Attention, fairgoers. The event has been postponed.
12: And in the nation's capital, the Great American State Fair postponed due to heat. First responders treating people for heat-related illnesses, others huddling under a replica of President Trump's triumphal arch for shade.
11: ABC's Matt Rivers. Two people were killed, one hurt in a mall shooting in Dearborn, Michigan. Police Chief Issa Shaheen says a fight broke out between two groups and it escalated into gunfire.
14: It appears this was not a random act of violence. It was between two parties that knew each other here at the mall, and a fight began that escalated in gunfire. It appears that both parties had firearms.
11: Crews from around the world racing against the clock in Venezuela to find survivors of last week's back-to-back earthquakes. Emergency Response Director Rafael Velasquez Garcia says more than 38 to 40,000 people are still missing.
15: Right now we're in a very difficult moment because no one wants to talk about the fact that the window, the golden window that closes for search and rescue operations, starts becoming smaller and smaller as time goes by.
11: New York's newest newlyweds, Taylor Swift and Travis Kelce, tied the knot today, Friday, with a lavish wedding at Madison Square Garden. 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
1: Severe storm moving through the Chicagoland area turned deadly Friday when a boat capsized on Geneva Lake. Walworth County Undersheriff Tom Hausner.
2: Seven people were rescued from the water. Unfortunately, there was three fatalities of people who were not able to be rescued.
1: Those three people killed were children. Six adults and one child survived. Officials confirmed that all four children on board were wearing life jackets at the time of the incident. The 4th of July holiday coincides with the first anniversary of deadly flash flooding in Texas Hill Country.
3: The flood-damaged cars and buildings have been cleared away, but the emotional healing is more complicated.
4: Some people might be like, I'm ready to process immediately. Some people aren't.
3: Jocelyn Shamara Barrera is a mental health counselor in Central Texas. Events planned for the weekend in the flood zone are meant to help.
4: Sometimes that's a lot of what people need, is just being together with other folks.
3: To celebrate the nation's birthday and remember the 137 people who died in the flood of 2025. Jim Ryan, ABC News in Dallas-Fort Worth.
1: A Delta flight heading from Chicago to Atlanta had to divert to Indianapolis Friday after the pilot reported a lightning strike. Delta says the plane landed safely and has been taken out of service for evaluation. No injuries were reported. And World Cup, Egypt won its debut knockout round by beating Australia 4-2 on penalty kicks after a 1-1 draw Friday. This is Egypt's fourth World Cup. Dave Packer, ABC News.
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9: After a week of hazardous heat, a first alert weather day is in effect again for Saturday, this time around for air quality concerns. Overnight, skies stay mostly cloudy and muggy, with temperatures only falling to the low 70s. A few isolated showers or thunderstorms are possible through the night. Saturday turns partly sunny and not as hot, with highs only in the mid-80s and only an isolated shower or storm possible. And other than air quality concerns, it looks like it'll be a pleasant and enjoyable 4th of July. For Channel 3, I'm First Alert Meteorologist Gunnar Consul.

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1: I'm Deborah Valentine. President Trump, the keynote speaker at An America 250 celebration at Mount Rushmore in South Dakota Friday evening, remarking on America's opportunities and freedoms.
2: For a quarter of a millennium, liberty, justice, equality, self-government, and unmatched prosperity have flourished here as they have never flourished anywhere before.
1: President Trump will deliver another speech at the National Mall in Washington on July 4th. Evacuations southwest of Denver as the Aspen Acres wildfire has consumed over 100 square miles in at least 160 structures. Custer County Sheriff Rich Smith tells reporters that neighboring states are sending personnel and equipment.
3: Talk with one of the incident management team members, and they have 90 extra fire engines coming from as far away as California, Utah, and Grand Junction.
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2: This is a Bloomberg Money Minute. It's July 4th, and this Independence Day is a special one.
3: With America's 250th birthday, this is going to be a blockbuster year for the firework industry.
2: That's Julie Heckman, Executive Director of the American Pyrotechnics Association, a $3 billion a year industry that employs about 50,000 people in the summer.
3: America 250 is going to be off the charts. Every community, town, municipality is planning a spectacular fireworks show that will be bigger, bolder, and more elaborate than ever before.
2: So what can Americans expect to see this year?
3: 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So you're going to see a lot of red, white, and blue just because of the theme of America's 250.
2: And what's next for the industry?
3: You know, I guess it's the 300th. So we've got 50 years to go, and we'll see where the firework industry goes from there.
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After a week of hazardous heat, a first alert weather day is in effect again for Saturday, this time around for air quality concerns. Overnight, skies stay mostly cloudy and muggy, with temperatures only falling to the low 70s. A few isolated showers or thunderstorms are possible through the night. Saturday turns partly sunny and not as hot, with highs only in the mid-80s and only an isolated shower or storm possible. And other than air quality concerns, it looks like it'll be a pleasant and enjoyable 4th of July. For Channel 3, I'm First Alert Meteorologist Gunnar Konsol.

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0: allegations of cheating against fellow players. A swimmer at New York's Jones Beach was bitten on the foot by a suspected shark. They were taken to the hospital. Dave Packer, ABC News.
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5: After a week of hazardous heat, a First Alert Weather Day is in effect again for Saturday, this time around for air quality concerns. Overnight, skies stay mostly cloudy and muggy, with temperatures only falling to the low 70s. A few isolated showers or thunderstorms are possible through the night. Saturday turns partly sunny and not as hot, with highs only in the mid-80s and only an isolated shower or storm possible. And other than air quality concerns, it looks like it'll be a pleasant and enjoyable 4th of July. For Channel 3, I'm First Alert Meteorologist Gunnar Konsol.

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1: I'm Deborah Valentine. President Trump speaking this evening at Mount Rushmore as celebrations kick off for the nation's 250th birthday. The speech will be followed by a fireworks display.
2: We're going to see that fireworks show for the first time in 6 years. You know, President Trump brought back that fireworks display during his first term in 2020. It had been suspended due to environmental concerns, wildfire risk, and protests from the Lakota people. Biden never brought it back.
1: Fox's Jackie Heinrichs. Celebrities gathering today at New York City's Madison Square Garden for Taylor Swift and Travis Kelce's wedding.
3: We've seen high-profile guests roll in to the arena in black SUVs with tinted windows. The vehicles were directed into a large white tent with black curtains next to the arena.
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7: With America's 250th birthday, this is going to be a blockbuster year for the firework industry.
6: That's Julie Heckman, Executive Director of the American Pyrotechnics Association, a $3 billion a year industry that employs about 50

After a week of hazardous heat, a first alert weather day is in effect again for Saturday, this time around for air quality concerns. Overnight, skies stay mostly cloudy and muggy, with temperatures only falling to the low 70s. A few isolated showers or thunderstorms are possible through the night. Saturday turns partly sunny and not as hot, with highs only in the mid-80s and only an isolated shower or storm possible. And other than air quality concerns, it looks like it'll be a pleasant and enjoyable 4th of July. For Channel 3, I'm First Alert Meteorologist Gunnar Konsol.

0: a lot of what people need is just being together with other folks.
1: To celebrate the nation's birthday and remember the 137 people who died in the flood of 2025. Jim Ryan, ABC News in Dallas-Fort Worth.
2: A Delta flight heading from Chicago to Atlanta had to divert to Indianapolis Friday after the pilot reported a lightning strike. Delta says the plane landed safely and has been taken out of service for evaluation. No injuries were reported. And World Cup, Egypt won its debut knockout round by beating Australia 4-2 on penalty kicks after a 1-1 draw Friday. This is Egypt's fourth World Cup. Dave Packer, ABC News.
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7: After a week of hazardous heat, a First Alert Weather Day is in effect again for Saturday, this time around for air quality concerns. Overnight, skies stay mostly cloudy and muggy, with temperatures only falling to the low 70s. A few isolated showers or thunderstorms are possible through the night. Saturday turns partly sunny and not as hot, with highs only in the mid-80s and only an isolated shower or storm possible. And other than air quality concerns, it looks like it'll be a pleasant and enjoyable 4th of July. For Channel 3, I'm First Alert meteorologist Gunnar Consul.

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1: News. I'm Deborah Valentine. Ahead of his July 4th speech at the National Mall in Washington, D.C., President Trump Friday evening, the keynote speaker at an America 250 event at Mount Rushmore in South Dakota. President Trump spoke of freedoms and rights in the U.S.
2: In America, we do not need anyone's permission to say what we think and to live as we please, to worship as we choose, or to keep and bear arms. You know that.
1: The president warning of the rise of communism, saying American identity is under, quote, a renewed attack. Peace talks between the U.S. and Iran are on hold as Tehran has begun a days-long funeral for the late Supreme Leader Ayatollah Ali Khamenei, months after an airstrike killed him at the start of the U.S.-Iran conflict. He was 86 years old. 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
7: This is a Bloomberg Money Minute. It's July 4th, and this Independence Day is a special one.
8: With America's 250th birthday, this is going to be a blockbuster year for the firework industry.
7: That's Julie Heckman, Executive Director of the American Pyrotechnics Association, a $3 billion a year industry that employs about 50,000 people in the summer.
8: America 250 is going to be off the charts. Every community, town, municipality is planning a spectacular fireworks show that will be bigger, bolder, and more elaborate than ever before.
7: So what can Americans expect to see this year?
8: All the shows are going to be very patriotic. So you're going to see a lot of red, white, and blue just because of the theme of America's 250.
7: And what's next for the industry?
8: You know, I guess it's the 300th. So we've got 50 years to go, and we'll see where the firework industry goes from there.
7: Tom Buzz.
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After a week of hazardous heat, a first alert weather day is in effect again for Saturday, this time around for air quality concerns. Overnight, skies stay mostly cloudy and muggy, with temperatures only falling to the low 70s. A few isolated showers or thunderstorms are possible through the night. Saturday turns partly sunny and not as hot, with highs only in the mid-80s and only an isolated shower or storm possible. And other than air quality concerns, it looks like it'll be a pleasant and enjoyable 4th of July. For Channel 3, I'm First Alert Meteorologist Gunnar Konsol.

0: more from America with a simple refrain, love it or leave it.
1: I'm Donnie mentioning the term American exceptionalism.
0: America is exceptional because here, nothing is fixed into place. The frontier may be closed, we may have walked on the moon, but the work of fulfilling the values first enshrined in the Declaration of Independence, that work endures.
1: And it belongs to us all, said New York's mayor.
2: ABC's Chuck Sievertson. The international governing body for chess has suspended former world champion Vladimir Kramnik for at least a year after he leveled unproven allegations of cheating against fellow players. A swimmer at New York's Jones Beach was bitten on the foot by a suspected shark. They were taken to the hospital. Dave Packer, ABC News.
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7: After a week of hazardous heat, a First Alert Weather Day is in effect again for Saturday, this time around for air quality concerns. Overnight, skies stay mostly cloudy and muggy, with temperatures only falling to the low 70s. A few isolated showers or thunderstorms are possible through the night. Saturday turns partly sunny and not as hot, with highs only in the mid-80s and only an isolated shower or storm possible. And other than air quality concerns, it looks like it'll be a pleasant and enjoyable 4th of July. For Channel 3, I'm First Alert Meteorologist Gunnar Konsol.

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We're always on the hunt for unique and unusual images for our photo gallery. 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
1: News. I'm Deborah Valentine. Florida's Governor Ron DeSantis joining Fox's Hannity at Mount Rushmore in South Dakota Friday evening at a Freedom 250 event, paying tribute to the nation's founding fathers.
2: What they were doing when they declared independence and later when they wrote the Constitution, they weren't answering the question for all time about whether people could govern themselves. They were giving America an opportunity over the years to prove that.
1: President Trump highlighted the event as keynote speaker ahead of his appearance at today's massive celebration on the National Mall in Washington, D.C. Two people killed in a shooting at the Fairlane Town Center in Dearborn, Michigan. Dearborn Police Chief Issa Shaneen says officers investigating.
3: Upon their arrival, they discovered three gunshot victims here at Fairlane Mall. They immediately started rendering aid to those three gunshot victims. Two of them have passed away.
1: The incident, police say, may have stemmed from a dispute between two parties. 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
8: This is a Bloomberg Money Minute. It's July 4th, and this Independence Day is a special one.
9: With America's 250th birthday, this is going to be a blockbuster year for the firework industry.
8: That's Julie Heckman, executive director of the American Pyrotechnics Association, a $3 billion a year industry that employs about 50,000 people in the summer.
9: America 250 is going to be off the charts. Every community, town, municipality is planning a spectacular fireworks show that will be bigger, bolder, and more elaborate than ever before.
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8: And what's next for the industry?
9: You know, I guess it's the 300th. 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

After a week of hazardous heat, a first alert weather day is in effect again for Saturday, this time around for air quality concerns. Overnight, skies stay mostly cloudy and muggy, with temperatures only falling to the low 70s. A few isolated showers or thunderstorms are possible through the night. Saturday turns partly sunny and not as hot, with highs only in the mid-80s and only an isolated shower or storm possible. And other than air quality concerns, it looks like it'll be a pleasant and enjoyable 4th of July. For Channel 3, I'm First Alert Meteorologist Gunnar Konsol.

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4: First Alert Weather Day is in effect for today, but this time it's due to poor air quality. It's due to smoke from the wildfires in Colorado and western Quebec, so it will be unhealthy at times. Otherwise today, partly sunny, cooler, and a bit less humid. Just a stray shower, thunderstorm possible with highs getting into the low 80s. Partly cloudy tonight with lows near 60. Partly sunny with better air quality on Sunday. From the Channel 3 Weather Center.
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5: The early day struggles. I'm Gordon Deal with Nicole Murray on this Independence Day weekend. Glad you could be with us. Here's what's coming up this hour.
6: Declaring independence 250 years ago did not solve America's problems. Here are the tough times that faced the founding fathers.
5: If you'll be celebrating the July 4th weekend by attending a fireworks display, know that you could damage your hearing.
6: World Cup organizers had no plans for stadium sponsors in the U.S., but Levi's and Lumen turned that into a marketing goldmine.
5: And redefining what it means when responding yes to an invite.
7: RSVP culture is changing, and it's a combination of things. Some experts say it's part of a broader shift in how younger people are thinking about community, especially amid the growing loneliness epidemic and what we've seen after COVID-19 with how young people socialize, you know, the way that existing social structures have kind of diminished for young people.
5: Rachel Hale at USA Today on how responding yes to an RSVP on the platform Partyful doesn't guarantee that you're going. As we celebrate the nation's 250th anniversary, why do we choose July 4th? By most technical measures, the day should be July 2nd. Some myths about the founding of our nation from Dr. Richard Bell, history professor at the University of Maryland and author of a new book called The American Revolution and the Fate of the World. Richard, give us a couple.
8: One of the most common ones is what historians actually have a name for. They call it the myth of unanimity. And this is the idea we hold today that back then in 1776, every white American was a patriot. That sadly is completely wrong. We think at the start of the American Revolutionary War in 1776, the patriots were a minority group, maybe 40% of the white population, but certainly matched by an equal and opposite number of loyalists and by a significant number of people caught in the middle. We call them neutrals, but you might recognize them as independents or swing voters. So this is actually a civil war among and between these three different American groups.
5: Which, interestingly, ties in Paul Revere to all of this, right, in his famous claim that the quote, the British are coming. That's probably not what he said based on what you've just said.
8: That's right. It's not what he said as far as we know. There's been tons of scholarship on Paul Revere. Certainly the British Army was in town in Boston at the time. But the idea that every American colonist would have reflexively grabbed their nearest musket and run out to see the British out of town is probably not quite true. We know the American colonists deeply divided about whether armed resistance against the British Empire was the right move or not. It's hard to remember today, but many colonists back then viewed the British Empire as the major source of their trading prosperity and their global security in the world. And many had to think very long and very hard about whether or not to push back against that.
5: Wow. And technically, there were 12 colonies, not 13.
8: There, we can go much higher, actually. You want to go lower. I want to go higher. I'm going to blow your mind here, Gordon, and tell you that there are close to 30 British colonies in North America and the Caribbean in 1776. There's the bunch of British Canadian colonies. Think of British Quebec, British Nova Scotia. There's a whole ton of British Caribbean colonies, there's British Florida. So we think that actually only a minority of British colonies in North America and the New World, only 13, rebelled in 1776.

0: 1776.
1: We're speaking with Dr. Richard Bell, professor of history at the University of Maryland, also author of a new book called The American Revolution and the Fate of the World. What about specific dates like July 2nd and July 4th of 1776?
0: Yeah, you know your stuff, Gordon, here, right? Because even though we, of course, celebrate July 4th every year as the anniversary of American independence, which is the big date on the top of the image of the Declaration of Independence that we all carry in our heads, the key date is actually 2 days earlier, as you pointed out. It's July the 2nd. That's when the vote in Congress actually happens, when the colonies actually vote for independence. All that happens 2 days later is they finalize the text of the press release and begin circulating that press release. And like press releases today, it has the date of the press release at the top, and the date of the press release is July 4th. So that's why we've come to celebrate that prominently marked date, even though, as John Adams said at the time, July 2nd is the date we should all mark in our calendars for perpetuity.
1: Wow. And then all those signatures we know didn't happen for what, like another month, right? When they were finally
0: exactly,
1: completed?
0: Exactly. Yeah. So when we think about the press releases circulation in July, July 4th, 5th, 6th onwards, it's through printed copies, printed by an Irish immigrant printer in Philadelphia, then distributed far and wide. Those printed copies only have John Hancock's name and the Clerk of Congress, Charles Thompson's name, but no signatures at all. The signed version, the manuscript copy in the calligraphic hand of a junior clerk named Timothy Matlack, wasn't created until later, at the end of July, and then signatures began to appear on it in August as delegates came back from summer recess. So it's maybe strange to hear me say this, but the copy you see in Washington, the manuscript copy, is actually a souvenir, a beautiful souvenir, but a souvenir made after the fact.
1: How about Betsy Ross? Can you touch on that? Is what I've learned about her not exactly true about her kind of sewing together the first American flag?
0: Yeah, that's right. I mean, when and where is the first American flag created? We've got 100 different foundation myths. And if you live in the Philadelphia area, of course, Betsy Ross's house is still there for you to visit. But we think there's actually an evolving pattern of patriot flags starting early in the war. And of course, the number of stars will change dramatically. The configuration of those stars is going to change massively during the war itself. And they're going to experiment with other flags which don't have stars and don't have stripes on them, like the Don't Tread on Me flag or Join or Die, etc., etc. So putting all our eggs in Betsy Ross's basket probably is a bit too simplistic.
1: Thanks, Richard. Dr. Richard Bell, history professor at the University of Maryland and author of the book The American Revolution and Fate of the World. Coming up next on This Weekend, who pays for the party?
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0: Ready for the weekend? We're here to get it started. 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
1: Thanks for spending part of your Independence Day weekend with us. Every 50-year milestone, starting with America's centennial in 1876, has been marked by financial drama over who pays for the party. And that pattern continues this year. It's a story by Kerry Pickett, White House correspondent at The Washington Times. Kerry, what did you look at?
2: Keep in mind that America has been celebrating our anniversaries every 50 years since the signing of the Declaration of Independence. And what's interesting is that only after the first 50-year milestone was that, you know, in 1876 specifically, that's when the problems with the funding did things really start having problems, you know, when like we started losing money, or, you know, we started like having problems with, okay, who's going to pay for it, the bankruptcy, it was all types of problems. It was only at the 50-year celebration, what was called the 50-year Jubilee, that there weren't any funding problems. Maybe it was probably because there was no federal funding. Yeah, it was because Congress was between sessions and there was no appropriation from Congress. So there was more local celebrations from town to town across America. Oh, I wouldn't say across, it was more vertical at that point, but it was basically, it had a lot more parades, religious ceremonies. And what was interesting back then was that you had the deaths of Thomas Jefferson and as well as I believe it was Adams who ended up dying on a July 4th, which was was fascinating, but still there was no consternation over funding. It was only from 1876 to 1926 to 1976. All of a sudden, it was like, now we're going to have problems with, with like $20 million loss. It was quite interesting.
1: Wow. Explain what has happened here with America 250 and Freedom 250.
2: Sure. So, what we had here, there are two organizations that have similar names that have been orchestrating the festivities that we see in front of us. So America 250 was created by a Congress about 10 years ago. Freedom 250 was established by Trump in January of 2025. And the confusion with the funding controversies sort of erupted about the two groups in late May when a lot of music acts began withdrawing from the Great American State Fair on the National Mall. And the Freedom 250 was created by Trump by an executive order. It was a public-private partnership that was housed under the National Park Foundation. It organized a lot of these events such as the fair, the July 4th fireworks extravaganza, as well as the Patriot Games national competition that's going to be coming up. And the organization, which mainly depends on outside donations, also involved the planning of the UFC fight that you just saw, as well as the IndyCar race in the Capitol. However, there was another organization that I previously mentioned was America 250. Now, what's America 250? That was the organization that was established in 2016 during the Obama years, to coordinate the official festivities, establishing a supporting nonprofit led by a lot of nonpartisan figures and a board of 30 bipartisan lawmakers. And that commission received federal funding and spent almost a decade planning a lot of tributes and celebrations for a lot of nationwide commemorations. And you'll be seeing a celebration in Los Angeles hosted by Queen Latifah. Now, the most

0: recent congressional funding for the 250th celebration came from the One Big Beautiful Bill Act that was signed last year on July 4th. And that appropriated $150 million towards the 250th. But the problem, though, was that that law was authorized the Interior Department to distribute $150 million, but it didn't explicitly earmark the funds for America 250. That was the one that was created in 2016. And because Freedom 250, the one that Trump made by executive order, had not been formally established when the legislation was enacted, the Interior Department was, you know, pretty much instructed to divert everything to, or divert most of it over to Freedom 250, which was Trump's creation.
1: Thanks, Kerry. Kerry Pickett, White House correspondent at the Washington Times. Coming up next on This Weekend, the changing culture of an RSVP.
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0: much with us. Yes, RSVP used to have an agreed upon meaning, and that's definitely coming. But young people say these days that's not always the case. Here's this weekend's Nicole Murray.
1: So we have some issues with RSVPing. Here to discuss, USA Today reporter Rachel Hale. So what are we seeing among younger generations regarding attending social events and even just RSVPing?
2: Well, a yes RSVP used to have an agreed upon meaning that someone was definitely coming. And young people these days are saying that that's not always the case. There are newer apps like Partyful that are really Gen Z led, where it makes it easier to invite a bunch of people onto a platform at once without, you know, those clunky group chats. But the flip side of that is that it also makes it easier to flake on events. And some young people are saying that they are struggling with hosting events and having people not show up.
1: Why aren't they showing up? Why say yes to begin with?
2: RSVP culture is changing, and it's a combination of things. Some experts say it's part of a broader shift in how younger people are thinking about community, especially amid the growing loneliness epidemic and what we've seen after COVID-19 with how young people socialize, you know, the way that existing social structures have kind of diminished for young people. People move more, we rely on our neighbors less, we, you know, drive our friends to the airport less. That idea of the village has kind of diminished for young people. And then the second factor is that modern invitation platforms have reshaped how young people plan social gatherings. So whereas invitations used to be a really formal thing in the mail, they now can happen very informally on invitation platforms like Partyful, where you don't even need someone's phone number to invite them to an event. And you can send one mass text following up with everyone as opposed to having to individually invite each person, which some young people tell me can make these invitations feel a little bit more transactional and easier to flake out on.
1: Any other downsides to an app like Partyful?
2: I think that just to touch on a bit more of, I hadn't thought of this until one of the interviews I spoke with for this article told me about it. She phrased it as that in 2026, you can kind of peek into a party with an app like Partyful because it allows you to see everyone else who is attending as well. There is a feature where that can be turned off and can be anonymous, but that also wasn't a thing in the past. If you got an invitation in the mail, you didn't know who else was going to be attending the birthday party or the wedding unless you spoke to people about it. But it was rare to see an entire guest list beforehand, whereas now you can take a look at exactly who else is going and base whether or not you're going to go on who else is going to be there. And is that advantageous for me socially? Or on the other side of things, thinking, well, you know, there's already 50 other people going. So if I don't go, you know, my presence won't be missed.
1: Now, you mentioned the loneliness epidemic. How does that come into play here specifically?
2: We know that young people experience loneliness at really high rates. The former U.S. Surgeon General Vivek Murthy has spoken pretty extensively about this. And even before the pandemic, roughly half of adults reported experiencing loneliness. But this has skyrocketed since the pandemic. And in the spring of 2023, Vivek Murthy had declared the loneliness epidemic a public health crisis. He's pointed out to a mix of factors, but like there's a steady decline in participation in faith organizations, rec leagues, service organizations. Fewer people go to school, get jobs, and raise families in the same towns they grew up in. So people aren't putting down roots in communities in the same ways that they were 50 years ago. And then if you combine that with young people's rapid reliant on technology, you have a situation where these social infrastructures have really eroded for young people. It used to be a common thing to pick your friends up from the airport, and in shows like Friends, you know, you see scenes where Joey moves out of his apartment with Chandler and everyone helps him pack up his stuff.
1: But yeah,
2: today we have a lot more convenient apps that can help us with those things. And

0: experts tell me that where we now have convenience, in some ways we've lost community, and those effects have been particularly drastic for young people who haven't really put down roots in their communities.
1: That's this weekend's Nicole Murray with USA Today reporter Rachel Hale. Coming up next on This Weekend, the early problems for our founding fathers.
2: I'm Deborah Valentine. Ahead of today's July 4th celebrations, President Donald Trump, the keynote speaker at an America 250 event at Mount Rushmore in South Dakota on Friday evening, speaking out against communism.
3: Communism is the exact opposite of life, liberty, and the pursuit of happiness. It's death, tyranny, and the pursuit of evil.
2: President Trump called the U.S. the most successful, most accomplished, most exceptional nation ever to exist in human history. New York City is celebrating the nation's semi-quincentennial by holding 8 ball drops in Times Square, which began at midnight local time. Each ball drop taking place at midnight for every American time zone, including American territories. 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

0: first alert weather day is in effect for today, but this time it's due to poor air quality. It's due to smoke from the wildfires in Colorado and western Quebec, so it will be unhealthy at times. Otherwise today, partly sunny, cooler, and a bit less humid. Just a stray shower or thunderstorm possible with highs getting into the low 80s. Partly cloudy tonight with lows near 60. Partly sunny with better air quality on Sunday. From the Channel 3 Weather Center, I'm First Alert Meteorologist Dave Bush.
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1: July 4th weekend. Glad you're with us. Gordon Deal with Nicole Murray. Coming up this half hour, how fireworks can damage your hearing. Also, marketers thumb their noses at FIFA. And quotes from our founding fathers. We'll have that story in about 20 minutes. With a nod to the nation's 250th birthday, let's revisit history. At its founding, the United States of 1797 faced enormous challenges. The father of the new nation, George Washington, left his vice president, John Adams, with relatively little guidance and impossible expectations to meet. It's part of a book by presidential historian Lindsay Chervinsky, executive director of the George Washington Presidential Library. The book is called Making the Presidency. Lindsay, why was it so difficult?
2: Well, I think the most important thing to note is that they were really throwing things against the wall to see what stuck. When Washington referred to the Republic as an experiment, he meant it quite literally. And that meant that when they were undergoing the first transition from Washington to Adams, yes, they were technically of the same party, but actually doing a transition was not something that really anyone had seen on the national level. And so it had to be taught and crafted from scratch, and that was enormously stressful.
1: Yeah, I think you said Washington didn't offer many instructions or guardrails for Adams as his VP.
2: Yeah, you know, I often am asked what I ask Washington if I could go back, and I have a lot of questions, but one of them was, why didn't they talk more? Why didn't Washington give him more guidance? Why didn't Washington give him a better sense of the people in office? You know, it's possible he didn't want to meddle and he was trying to allow Adams to do it himself, but I think that he probably could have supplied some really helpful information, and I think Adams would have been receptive to it.
1: So this was political in nature or not necessarily?
2: It's hard to say. I mean, I think that they were never particularly close. Adams did not attend a single cabinet meeting because Washington never invited him. And while they certainly weren't hostile, I don't think that Washington thought all that highly of Adams' political judgment and really kept him at arm's length. Beyond that, we're sort of guessing because Washington didn't write down his thought process for a lot of this.
1: Yeah. You referenced that John Adams was one of the most qualified presidents. How so?
2: Well, he had first worked as a lawyer and had risen to national acclaim when he actually represented the soldiers in the Boston Massacre and did so really to demonstrate that the revolution was not one of anarchy, but rather was based on the rule of law. He then was in the Continental Congress and engineered Washington's appointment as commander-in-chief and Jefferson's authorship of the Declaration of Independence. He was probably one of the most influential constituents, or excuse me, members of Congress that actually secured independence. He wrote the Model Treaty, which was the treaty that all future treaties were largely modeled after. He had been a diplomat at The Hague, at France, and he was the first American minister to the Court of St. James in London. And then, of course, he was the vice president. So really savvy listeners will note that there's some serious executive leadership practice that's missing from those qualifications, but he did have enormous national experience.
1: Wow. All right. So if it wasn't great, say, between Washington and Adams, did Adams, I don't know, sort of kind of right the ship as he handed off to Thomas Jefferson, or not necessarily?
2: Well, you know, students sometimes ask me, what do you think about the idea of having a president and vice president from two different parties? And I say, oh, you know, we tried that and it went very badly. So John Adams was the president. Thomas Jefferson was the vice president. They were 1-2 in the election. And at the time, that's how the Constitution specified that the president and the vice president would be selected. It did go very badly. Jefferson came shockingly close to committing treason, and they really weren't speaking by the end of the election.

0: election of 1800, which is just as nasty as our elections today.
1: Jeez.
0: So we think, you know, yeah, they think it was nice back then. It was not. It was vicious, and the newspapers just lied. They were full of lies. But to Adams' enormous credit, once the election was determined, Adams really did everything in his power to make the transition better for Jefferson.
1: Thanks, Lindsay. Lindsay Chervinsky, Executive Director of the George Washington Presidential Library. Again, the book is called Making the Presidency. Coming up next on This Weekend, the threat to your hearing this weekend.
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0: glad you're with us. Happy birthday, America. As Americans prepare for celebrations commemorating the 4th of July and the 250th anniversary of the U.S., new data reveals how fireworks can damage our hearing. That, plus how to protect yourself, from Dr. Christina Petritis, audiology lead at Soundly. Doctor, help us out.
1: It is the summertime. We enjoy the outdoors, warmer weather, longer days, plenty of activities. So with regards to fireworks, I don't think people take into consideration how truly loud fireworks can actually be. So to give you a perspective, we measure sound with a decibel scale and conversational speech. So just everyday conversation, moderate level is about 60 to 70 decibels. Fireworks can actually reach up to as high as 160 decibels. That's louder than a jet plane or a jackhammer. So noise at that level for prolonged exposure can truly cause some sort of hearing loss.
0: Wow. All right, so explain that. That's a key phrase here in terms of prolonged exposure. Are you talking about, a 20-minute firework display? Or are you talking about going to fireworks, you know, in theory, for argument's sake, every night for 7 nights? What does that mean?
1: Right, yeah. So that can sort of vary based on the intensity with regards to how long you should be around loud sounds. But with something of that nature, a duration of even 10 minutes, 15 minutes because of its loudness can actually cause some sort of, temporary to permanent threshold hearing shift. So the best way to sort of factor in care and, good hearing hygiene is there are some preventions. It's just, let's play it safe so we don't cause any hearing loss, like in regards to listening to fireworks. And there's three ways that you actually can, do some prevention. You can use hearing protection. And they can be simple insert types like earplugs, those foamy ones that you see. They can be over the head earmuffs. I typically see, little infants wearing them, especially at sporting events. Mm-hmm. They look really cute wearing them over the ears, or customized devices, for a better fit, especially if you're doing something a little bit more prolonged, such as like hunting and all of those things too.
0: Yeah.
1: So that's number one to prevent. So using some sort of hearing protection. Number two would be walking away or being further away from the sound source. With fireworks in general, I don't even think we want to be as close because we know it can spark off, some of the actual debris. So we want to be further away. And then the other thing would be is to take breaks from the noise. So anything that may be a little bit more prolonged, walk away, fully get out of that situation, and then you can kind of resume and come back in.
0: Can that be repaired, or once you lose a little bit, it's gone?
1: The short answer there, Gordon, is it's hard to reverse damaged hearing loss. It's usually pretty much permanent, and they don't grow back. So it's not like hair, it's not like nails. Okay. Once you've damaged your hearing, it doesn't return back. So there's ways that you can recognize if you're starting to show maybe some signs of hearing loss, and some of those examples, which take a self-evaluation. Have a look if you're actually already experiencing these, would be like asking someone to repeat what they said or for them to speak louder. Okay. Mm. You could even be turning up the volume on the television. That's usually pretty common. I usually see that it's a loved one that identifies that more so than the person who might be actually having a hearing loss.
0: Thanks, Christina. Dr. Christina Petritis, audiology lead at Soundly. Coming up next on This Weekend, stadium sponsors take advantage of FIFA's greed.
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0: teacher for over 40 years. 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

0: for the weekend? We're here to get it started. This weekend with Gordon Deal.
1: Hope you have fun plans for your Independence Day weekend. FIFA wanted nothing to do with the naming rights of stadiums that are hosting World Cup games in the U.S. But as Levi's, Lumen, and others went into hiding during the World Cup, they wound up getting more exposure. It's a story by Katie Dayton, reporter at the Wall Street Journal. Katie set this up.
2: So FIFA for the World Cup basically told all stadium sponsors of existing stadiums in the US that they had to get rid of their branding unless they were a sponsor of FIFA. So this is all to do with the millions, the billions of dollars, I should say, that goes into FIFA marketing rights. So basically FIFA doesn't want a Levi's or a MetLife to get lots of airtime when it hasn't given them any money while the World Cup is going on. But what happened was the cover-up, the physical cover-ups of these logos at stadiums, some were, you know, not done perhaps in the most effective way, and that sort of became a bit of a joke that a lot of these brands ran with and created huge marketing campaigns that ended up getting them more attention than they would have got had their logos not even been covered up in the first place.
1: Jeez. All right, so Levi's Stadium in Santa Clara, California, Exhibit A, what did they do here?
2: Levi's, I think, is the most egregious example of this. So, and also, it's worth pointing out that these brands had nothing to do with how their signs were covered up. This was all negotiated with FIFA and the stadiums and the cities that were hosting the World Cup. So whoever was in charge of covering up the big Levi's logos, of which there are four very, very big ones at the Santa Clara Stadium, they just sort of draped this fabric across the logo and it kind of stuck to the 3D element of said logo. And you can basically see right through it. And the logo itself is, of course, fairly iconic. It has that kind of jean pants pocket design, mm-hmm. which is very iconic and very recognizable for a lot of people. And with this example, you can basically see through the cloth. So they noticed this. I think it began with a fun little Instagram story, which said something like, "They'll never know it's us," sort of playing into what people were saying online. And then that blew up and it really became a joke that Levi's played into, and they changed their logo on their social media accounts to this covered up, quote unquote, picture of their sign. And then they started covering up all the signs across the world. And, you know, it's a great marketing story for Levi's because it really communicates the power of having a logo that is recognizable even when the text is removed.
1: Yeah.
2: That for marketers is the holy grail.
1: I mean, even on Google Maps, right, or Apple Maps, these stadiums now appear different.
2: Yeah, they really took this very seriously. And what the CMO of MetLife said to me when we spoke about this was his first reaction to the news that it wouldn't be called the MetLife Stadium for 6 weeks was, well, what are people going to put into their GPS when they're looking for it? Now, Google and Apple Maps are smart enough to know that if you type that in, it will understand what where you're trying to go. Mm-hmm. But otherwise, it's gone down from that, you know, like what you Google, what comes up when you Google MetLife, to, you know, even the Kimberly Clark logos on the soap dispensers in some stadiums were covered up because Kimberly Clark doesn't pay FIFA any money.
1: Wow.
2: So this is the kind of thing, these small cover-up logos throughout the stadiums that aren't the big title name sponsors. I think that's what's turned this story from, you know, a story of everyday corporate dealings to, okay, this is kind of absurd.
1: Thanks, Katie. Katie Dayton, reporter at the Wall Street Journal. Coming up next on This Weekend, inspiring quotes from our founding fathers.
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Well, we'll finish with this. Here's another nod to the nation's 250th birthday. Inc.com put together a list of quotes to inspire greatness. The founding fathers inspired others to unlock their potential and created movement around a vision of self-reliance, collaboration, and innovation. They painted a picture of great leadership and strong culture. Number one, always stand on principle, even if you stand alone. That from John Adams. Number two is from Thomas Jefferson, who said, if you want something you've never had, you must be willing to do something you've never done. Number three, well done is better than well said. That's from Benjamin Franklin. Number four comes from the nation's first president, George Washington, who said, it's better to offer no excuse than a bad one. And here's another one from Thomas Jefferson. Nothing can stop the man with the right mental attitude from achieving his goal. Nothing on earth, though, can help the man with the wrong mental attitude. That'll do it for this hour. For Nicole Murray, I'm Gordon Deal. Happy Independence Day. And thanks for listening to This Weekend. Sweet.

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4: The First Alert Weather Day is in effect for today, but this time it's due to poor air quality. It's due to smoke from the wildfires in Colorado and western Quebec, so it will be unhealthy at times. Otherwise today, partly sunny, cooler, and a bit less humid. Just a stray shower or thunderstorm possible with highs getting into the low 80s. Partly cloudy tonight with lows near 60. Partly sunny with better air quality on Sunday. From the Channel 3 Weather Center, I'm First Alert Meteorologist Dave Bush.
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13: Hello, America. Welcome to The American Story with Glenn Beck. It is a very special Independence Day, 250th anniversary of our nation, and what an amazing ride it has been. America's origin story is the most unlikely story. It's truly a miracle that it lasted 250 days, much less 250 years. And today I want to tell you that story in kind of a different way, a vivid way. You may never have heard it told before. As America celebrates its 250th anniversary, this milestone is also a time to reflect on the enduring relationship between the U.S. and Israel, our greatest ally. President John F. Kennedy once said, "Israel is not created in order to disappear. Israel will endure and flourish." These words captured the spirit of a young democracy determined to survive. 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
3: The first alert weather day is in effect for today, but this time it's due to poor air quality. It's due to smoke from the wildfires in Colorado and western Quebec, so it will be unhealthy at times. Otherwise today, partly sunny, cooler, and a bit less humid. Just a stray shower, thunderstorm possible with highs getting into the low 80s. Partly cloudy tonight with lows near 60. Partly sunny with better air quality on Sunday. From the Channel 3 Weather Center, I'm First Alert Meteorologist Dave Bush.
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0: Midland Silver over the last 5 years. Now, between January 2022, May 2026, and the peaks and valleys, the results are staggering. Now, the S&P is up a whopping 45%. 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
1: 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It's July 4th, and this Independence Day is a special one.
2: With America's 250th birthday, this is going to be a blockbuster year for the firework industry.
1: That's Julie Heckman, Executive Director of the American Pyrotechnics Association, a $3 billion a year industry that employs about 50,000 people in the summer.
2: America 250 is going to be off the charts. Every community, town, municipality is planning a spectacular fireworks show that will be bigger, bolder, and more elaborate than ever before.
1: So what can Americans expect to see this year?
2: All the shows are going to be very patriotic. So you're going to see a lot of red, white, and blue just because of the theme of America's 250.
1: And what's next for the industry?
2: You know, I guess it's the 300th. So we've got 50 years to go, and we'll see where the firework industry goes from there.
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3: With 180 million people sweltering under a brutal heat dome, looking for relief this 4th of July weekend, some beaches turning into a nightmare. A swimmer bitten by a shark at New York's Jones Beach.
4: I just see him like getting up, and then he's like holding his foot, and then people came and like got him.
3: The victim, carried away by lifeguards, later rushed to the hospital.
5: Someone came up to the lifeguard and said, "Shark."
3: A 9-foot-long shark spotted at Point Lookout Beach on Long Island.
2: We're now hearing from attorneys representing adults in the alleged House of Horrors in Ohio, where police said 16 children were found living in horrendous conditions. They ranged in age from 18 months to 18 years old. ABC's Alex Stone has more.
6: Tommy Stoley tells ABC.

0: ABC News, a woman he just met in jail does not seem as evil as prosecutors have characterized her.
1: I did not detect a trace of malice within Elizabeth.
0: He says his client described a simple but impoverished life, yet one she seemed content with. Police say their 16 children were held in a 12-by-12 area for years. Prosecutors allege some of the children were squatting and covered in bugs, and several were unable to talk.
2: The co-owner of a Maine lumber mills died from injuries sustained during a May 15th fire and explosion at the facility. That brings the death toll from the accident to three people. I'm Brian Clark, ABC News.
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7: First Alert Weather Day is in effect for today, but this time it's due to poor air quality. It's due to smoke from the wildfires in Colorado and western Quebec, so it will be unhealthy at times. Otherwise today, partly sunny, cooler, and a bit less humid. Just a stray shower or thunderstorm possible with highs getting into the low 80s. Partly cloudy tonight with lows near 60. Partly sunny with better air quality on Sunday. From the Channel 3 Weather Center, I'm First Alert Meteorologist Dave Bush.
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16: Hello, America. Welcome to the American Story with Glenn Beck. So glad that you're here on this momentous 4th of July, a day that should be a big deal every single year, but it's easy to let it slide into just hot dogs and fireworks and shopping sales without much pause to really consider what independence is really all about. This year's celebration is different. 250 years of people yearning to breathe free and figuring out how to maintain a nation makes it possible. 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

0: on Continental. On September 5, 1774, 56 delegates from 12 colonies met in Philadelphia. They called it the First Continental Congress. They were mostly strangers. Many had heard of one another and had corresponded, but Samuel and John Adams had never met George Washington or Patrick Henry. Some of the delegates still hoped for reconciliation with Britain. Others whispered the word independence behind closed doors. But with everything that was at stake, their first argument was about prayer. The colonies were a patchwork of denominations, congregational, Anglican, Quaker, Presbyterian. To pray together was to risk division before the work had even begun. So Sam Adams stepped up to solve it. He stood and said he was open to prayer from any pious, virtuous friend of his country. Samuel was a devout Congregationalist, but he put forward a local Episcopalian pastor to lead the opening prayer. Convinced by Samuel's example of constructive compromise, the delegates approved his motion. The next morning, the Reverend Jacob Duché of Philadelphia opened with Psalm 35 and a rousing prayer for the colonies. John Adams wrote,
1: "I never saw a greater effect upon an audience. It seemed as if heaven had ordained that psalm to be read on that morning. I must confess I never heard a better prayer. With such fervor and in language so elegant and sublime, for America, for the Congress, for the province of Massachusetts Bay, and especially the town of Boston. It has had an excellent effect upon everybody here."
0: Samuel Adams' example and Reverend Duché's prayer changed the atmosphere from one of distrust and disagreement into one of understanding and cooperation, and the walls between the colonies were beginning to break down. While the First Continental Congress slowly found its footing, events in Massachusetts raced ahead. In Samuel's absence, his best friend, Dr. Joseph Warren, took the reins of leadership. Under his guidance came the Suffolk Resolves, a bold declaration that rejected the coercive acts, urged Massachusetts to form its own militias, and declared loyalty only to a king that respected their rights. Paul Revere rushed the resolves to Philadelphia on horseback. When Congress read them aloud, the mood shifted from protest to defiance. They all voted to endorse the resolves in full. In October 1774, the Congress also issued its Declaration of Rights and Grievances. It affirmed the colonists' rights to life, liberty, and property, which foreshadowed another declaration that was still far on the horizon. Samuel Adams' dream, what had become his life's work, was slowly coming true. The colonies were uniting in their quest for liberty. Thomas Jefferson later said that Samuel was
2: the earliest, most active, and persevering man of the Revolution.
0: John Adams said,
1: "Without the character of Samuel Adams, the true history of the American Revolution can never be written."
0: When the Congress adjourned in late October, it was agreed to reconvene if Britain refused to yield. But there was little doubt about the reaction. When word of the Congress's work reached King George III, he said, "The die is cast." By winter, the situation in Massachusetts was desperate. One British admiral wrote home that he expected Samuel Adams to, quote, "be hanged or shot before many months are at an end." General Gage now had 20,000 troops in Boston, 10 times the number that were there when the Boston Massacre happened. When Sam Adams returned to Boston from Congress in Philadelphia, he found his home ransacked. The windows were broken, walls defaced, furniture gone. He didn't have the money for repairs, so he moved his wife and daughter outside Boston to the town of Dedham. He told his wife,
3: "We must be content to suffer the loss of all things in this life rather than tamely surrender the public liberty."
0: Samuel started carrying a pistol everywhere he went. Every day, he and John Hancock rode to secret sessions of the Massachusetts Provincial Congress that operated from town to town. Then, in April 1775, General Gage received fresh orders: disarm the militias and arrest the ringleaders. Adams and Hancock fled Boston under the cover of darkness. They took refuge in the parsonage of Reverend Jonas Clark in a small

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4: That's Julie Heckman, Executive Director of the American Pyrotechnics Association, a $3 billion a year industry that employs about 50,000 people in the summer.
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3: First Alert Weather Day is in effect for today, but this time it's due to poor air quality. It's due to smoke from the wildfires in Colorado and western Quebec, so it will be unhealthy at times. Otherwise today, partly sunny, cooler, and a bit less humid. Just a stray shower or thunderstorm possible with highs getting into the low 80s. Partly cloudy tonight with lows near 60. Partly sunny with better air quality on Sunday. From the Channel 3 Weather Center, I'm First Alert Meteorologist Dave Bush.
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12: Hello, America. Welcome to The American Story with Glenn Beck. I hope you're celebrating America's 250th birthday. Got a parade in your future, games and fireworks, and all that John Adams predicted in 1776. But also by thanking God for the miracle of this nation, the way that he has continued to sustain this nation despite all of our flaws. I also think one of the best ways we can spend part of our anniversary is reflecting on our national origin story, how we gained our independence. And we continue with that story next. You know, every year around the 4th of July, we celebrate independence. But here's the uncomfortable truth. A lot of people have never been more dependent. 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Today, I'm telling America's origin story, the story of our independence. And I want to jump back at the point where a curious man arrives on America's shores and very quickly rallies Americans to a cause that once seemed impossible.
13: Thomas Paine. He arrived in America in 1774 as a down-on-his-luck Englishman, fresh from failures as a corset maker, teacher, and tax collector. Armed with a letter of introduction from Benjamin Franklin, he landed in Philadelphia, a city buzzing with discontent. Paine, with his razor-sharp mind and gift for plain speech, soon joined the Patriot Press. In January 1776, as Henry Knox slid into Boston with his trove of cannons, Thomas Paine published something he called Common Sense. It was a 47-page pamphlet that exploded like a bombshell in the minds of colonists, arguing that monarchy was absurd. A royal brute like King George deserved no loyalty. Paine called for the immediate independence, framing it as common sense for an enlightened people. At the time, it sold 120,000 copies in 3 months. It was the best-selling printed work by a single author in American history up to

0: On July 9, 1776, in New York City, General George Washington assembled his troops on the Commons. A freshly printed broadside of the Declaration was read out loud, and cheers erupted. That night, soldiers and civilians marched to the equestrian statue of King George III and pulled it down with ropes. The lead was then melted to make more than 42,000 musket balls for the coming fight. But the euphoria was very short-lived. Off of Staten Island, 400 British naval ships filled the harbor. It was the largest force ever assembled to that point in world history. Under British General William Howe, 32,000 troops had landed on Staten Island. More soldiers than the entire population of Philadelphia, which was America's largest city at the time. From the bluffs of Brooklyn Heights, George Washington watched the British Armada glide into position. The British invasion force in New York Harbor had swelled into a spectacle of power. 400 ships, 32,000 troops, including thousands of hired German Hessian mercenaries. For the first time, Washington truly saw what his aspiring nation was up against. On August 27th, the British struck. It became the largest battle ever fought in North America to that point. Over 40,000 soldiers clashing across the fields and woods of Long Island. British General Howe pulled off a key flanking maneuver, slipping troops through an unguarded road at night. American scouts missed it, and by morning, redcoats poured into the rear of Washington's forces. When the British trap snapped shut, chaos erupted. Muskets roared, cannons thundered, men fell in heaps. American troops from Maryland and Delaware fought desperately, repeatedly charging with bayonets to hold the line, buying any time for retreats. But it was ultimately futile. The Americans suffered 300 killed and over 1,000 captured, many bayoneted in surrender. One British general wrote smugly,
1: "If a good bleeding can bring those Bible-faced Yankees to their senses, the fever of independency should soon abate."
0: Washington was forced to retreat to the fortified lines of Brooklyn Heights. The defeat was crushing. Morale plummeted among the 9,000 or so remaining troops, and the British were poised for a final blow. If they had pursued the Americans right away, the war and America's quest for independence probably would have ended that day. But General Howe delayed. Perhaps he remembered the slaughter he had endured at Bunker Hill. Whatever the reason, Washington could not stay put, so he made a bold decision. They would evacuate the entire army across the East River to Manhattan. 9,000 men, their horses, cannons, supplies, right under the enemy's nose. On August 29th, the Americans once again pulled off a secret overnight mission. Under strict orders of silence, regiments marched to the Brooklyn ferry dock. Skilled fishermen manned flatboats and sloops rowing back and forth across the East River in total darkness. The oars were muffled with rags. Commands were passed along in whispers. The soldiers closest to enemy lines had to maintain campfires and make noise throughout the long night to keep up the appearance of an entrenched army. All night long, Washington's troops were ferried to Manhattan. But as dawn grayed the sky, hundreds of troops still had not made it across. Exposure meant certain death or capture. Then, a miracle. A thick fog blanketed both the river and the troops remaining on the Brooklyn side. The British couldn't see them as they made their escape. Major Benjamin Talmadge recalled,
2: "At this time, a very dense fog began to rise, and it seemed to settle in a peculiar manner over both encampments. And so very dense was the atmosphere that I could scarcely discern a man at 6 yards distance."
0: In one night and part of a foggy morning, 9,000 American troops slipped across the river out from under the British guns without a single loss of life. Washington's escape was incredible, but it was a desperate move to buy time. They simply couldn't compete with the overwhelming British force, and so the setbacks piled on. In November, Hessian forces stormed Fort Washington on Manhattan's north end. The Americans again defended valiantly, but were quickly overwhelmed. Over 2,800 surrendered, nearly a third of Washington's army in New York. Across the Hudson, British General Cornwallis eyed Fort Lee as their

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0: times. Otherwise today, partly sunny, cooler, and a bit less humid. Just a stray shower or thunderstorm possible with highs getting into the low 80s. Partly cloudy tonight with lows near 60. Partly sunny with better air quality on Sunday. From the Channel 3 Weather Center, I'm First Alert Meteorologist Dave Bush.
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0: The results were brutal for the colonies. Savannah, Georgia fell in 1779. Charleston, South Carolina followed in 1780. Benedict Arnold, meanwhile, led 1,600 British and Loyalist troops up the James River in Virginia to the new state capital of Richmond. Arnold ordered the city burned. Warehouses, homes, and stores went up in flames. Among the witnesses of the vicious attack on Richmond was a young enslaved man named James Armistead, who decided he was going to do something about it. Armistead asked his owner for permission to serve with the Americans. He was loaned to the Marquis de Lafayette, the 23-year-old Frenchman, who was a major general under Washington's command. Lafayette quickly realized James had skills as an undercover agent. Armistead then infiltrated Benedict Arnold's British camp, posing as a runaway slave. Arnold trusted him, allowing him to serve in the officer's tent. This made James privy to plenty of high-level conversations. James carried messages, observed the troop movements, and delivered reports back to Lafayette, all while gaining the trust of the most infamous traitor in American history. When Arnold was reassigned, Armistead followed the British forces under General Charles Cornwallis. That is when he became a double agent. Posing as a loyal servant, he carried false information to the British about American troop strength, information that was crafted by Lafayette. Cornwallis swallowed it whole, believing he faced far fewer enemy soldiers than he actually did. Armistead's intelligence, meanwhile, revealed Cornwallis's true numbers and his planned entrenchment at the small coastal town called Yorktown. He reported to Lafayette that the British planned to reinforce Cornwallis with 10,000 troops. By late 1781, Washington had a plan. He would first feint toward New York to mislead the British command, then swing south with French forces to trap Cornwallis at Yorktown. The French Navy would then block the escape by sea. And none of it would have worked without Armistead's reports.
1: Back in a moment with the final showdown, Washington versus Cornwallis at Yorktown.
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4: That's Julie Heckman, Executive Director of the American Pyrotechnics Association, a $3 billion a year industry that employs about 50,000 people in the summer.
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5: You know, I guess it's the 300th. 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
4: First Alert Weather Day is in effect for today, but this time it's due to poor air quality. It's due to smoke from the wildfires in Colorado and western Quebec, so it will be unhealthy at times. Otherwise today, partly sunny, cooler, and a bit less humid. Just a stray shower or thunderstorm possible with highs getting into the low 80s. Partly cloudy tonight with lows near 60. Partly sunny with better air quality on Sunday. From the Channel 3 Weather Center, I'm First Alert Meteorologist Dave Bush.
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7: 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I am Freddie Bell, and I have the pleasure of visiting with Johnny Maggs from the Pit Life Barbecue Podcast out in Massachusetts. And if you're wondering where he's from, unmistakably, you'll have no doubt once you hear his voice. Johnny, hello.
8: Freddie, how are you, sir? Thank you so much for having me. This is an honor and a privilege. Thank you.
7: It's my pleasure. Johnny, for folks hearing you for the first time, and tell us about Pit Life Barbecue Podcast and how it all started.
8: Oh, wow. Pit Life Barbecue started on a little sad note, to be honest with you. My mother passed away in May of 2018. And she was always my my culinary muse, if you would. You know, she was always cooking, and you know, I was the old, you know, like that 1980s toy they had for the kids, the couch potato.
7: Yes.
8: I was the couch potato. I was, you know, I was the lazy one. I was sitting around and whatever, but I would always watch her and just watch the magic she did, because she was an old school Italian woman. And who had learned from her grandmother. So there were no measuring cups. It was pouring salt into the cup of her hand, and she would move her fingers in a certain way to give the right exact measurements. And I just found it fascinating. And then I always loved grilling, you know, up here in New England, not known for barbecue, but it was grilling, hot dogs, hamburgers, steaks, things of that nature. And after she had passed, I was sitting on my couch one day and clicking through the channels, and I saw this wonderful program, Barbecue Pitmasters. And I had the also famous last words of, I bet I can do that. So next thing you know, I got the smoker, I got meats and everything, and it just, I completely lost myself in it. I found it so therapeutic, and I was always just looking to learn more and more about it, you know, getting cookbooks, regular books, finding out history of barbecue, your origin stories, things like that. And then I got into with a couple different Facebook groups and met some people, and two of my friends had started one up here called New England Pitmasters. And so, you know, they grew that, became rather large. And We're all sitting.

0: around one of the wound up being one of my first co-hosts, Chris Crawford. He had a bunch of people over the house one night, and we were all doing around the smokers and the grills doing our things. And this was the infancy of Facebook Live. And someone there put us on Facebook Live, and we didn't know. So we were just doing our things. Hey, pass me this seasoning. Pass me that glaze. How are you approaching, you know, how much glaze on that? And, you know, just given our techniques. Mm-hmm. And I got to work on Monday, still not knowing we were out in the on the internet. And a couple of the guys at work went, hey, you have fun Saturday night? I'm like, yeah, okay, yeah, sure, why? He goes, oh, we saw what you were doing. he goes, that's some down south stuff, but it was pretty entertaining listening to you guys talk about, you know, the ribs and the brisket and the seasonings and stuff. He goes, you know, we got a kick out of it. So I went, huh. And I was, like I had said before we were on, I'm a mailman by trade. So I listened to podcasts all day long.
1: Yes.
0: So I started listening to the barbecue ones, and I'm like, okay, interesting. So I approached two of the guys that my friend Chris and my friend Mike, who had a catering company at the time, barbecue. And I go, hey, would you guys be interested in trying this podcast thing out? Because a dear friend of mine, David Garofalo, he owns Two Guys Smoke Shop in Salem, New Hampshire. And he had built a podcast studio on the upper floor of his smoke shop. So he had the means and we had the ability. And we're like, let's do it. And there it is, August 8th of 2018, episode one of the Pit Life Barbecue podcast was born.
1: And you've been going strong ever since?
0: Ever since. I just hit last night, as a matter of fact, I hit my 414th episode.
1: Congratulations. Oh my gosh.
0: Yeah.
1: This is
0: incredible. There's only been a handful of missed ones due to weather or a holiday. That's pretty much it. Everything, really, really haven't missed a week yet.
1: That's incredible. Everybody, you know the voice. Johnny Maggs from the Pit Life Barbecue Podcast, and he's telling us how he got started. Do you remember the moment when it stopped being just cooking and it went beyond the show itself and became something even deeper for you?
0: The actual one was, it was when my mother had passed. I was completely lost, and my wife, God love her, we've been together since we were sophomores in high school. Mm. And she had said to me, listen, you like this barbecue stuff, and that's great. You're right now, you are completely lost with your mother leaving us.
1: Mm-hmm.
0: So she handed me the bank card, said, go down to the butcher shop, get whatever you need, and you sit here and you cook it till you're right. And that's what I did. And Freddie, I literally spent two entire days in front of that smoker, just cooking meat, reflecting on everything, processing the loss of her. And that moment right there made barbecue more than barbecue, more than the show, more than everything. I think I answered the question right there.
1: Of course you did.
0: I think that was the answer.
1: Of course. So, you know, people might be surprised that when I talk to you about Massachusetts being the mecca of barbecue, some people, I don't think too many people see it as a barbecue destination. What's the scene like where you are?
0: The scene right now is absolutely thriving. There's a lot of restaurants and food trailers popping up on different locations here and there. So, you know, I do have a little bit of inside information of there will be coming a well-known Texas

0: barbecue establishment opening up in downtown Boston near Fenway Park sometime next year. So the big boys are officially moving into the Northeast.
1: You know, I have to think that Johnny Mags had a lot to do with that, just given your wonderful, incredible history. And I tell you what, when we come back, let's talk about competition cooking. Let's talk about the favorite meats. And you mentioned some of the first meats that you started cooking. I want to know more about your cooking style and what you've learned standing behind the pit and not sweating one bit. How about that?
0: Sounds good, Freddie.
1: Johnny Mags with us on the Barbecue Radio Network. I'm Freddie Bell, and we'll be right back after this.
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0: We're back on the Barbecue Radio Network. I'm Freddie Bell, and I'm pleased to be joined by Johnny Maggs from the Pit Life Barbecue Podcast, or I should say the Pit Life BBQ Podcast in Massachusetts. He's here with us on the Barbecue Radio Network. I'm so happy you're with us. And, you know, every pitmaster develops their own style. How would you describe yours? And don't tell me it's a Massachusetts style. We know that. But how would you describe it?
1: It is a crock pot style, a slow cooker style. You know, you're making a stew or something. You throw a bunch of ingredients in the crock pot before work, put it on low, and it's ready when you get home. My style is a complete mix of everything because of New England not having any real barbecue roots. I would really take it from everywhere I could. So there is Texas style, North Carolina style, Tennessee, Memphis style, you know, all of that, those, excuse me, the main barbecue regions. I took a lot of stuff from each one. And then with the show and speaking to all the guests throughout the years, I've taken so much information from them and put my little twist on it. So as far as a main style, like I said, the best way I describe it is it's a countertop crock pot style. There's a little bit of everything in there.
0: Well, everybody, Johnny Maggs with us. In the last segment, we talked about how you first started. You went and bought a lot of different meats and put them on the grill, on the smoker. What proteins do you enjoy most right now preparing?
1: Ribs, pork ribs, and pork butts. Those are my absolute two favorites. I feel that I'm never going to say I've mastered them.
0: It's okay. Go ahead and say it.
1: There's always room to learn new things about it. But as far as the consistency and a consistent cook, it would be my pork products. My real focus lately has been on my brisket. For someone getting into barbecue for the first time, brisket is very intimidating. And it's a large piece of meat. It's an expensive piece of meat nowadays. And the last thing you want to do is screw up $100. You know?
0: My goodness.
1: So my focus now is really improving my brisket, and especially for the competition scene. I started getting into the competition scene back in 2023. My wife had surprised me with a custom offset pit from Backline Fabrication, Ryan Newland, down in Austin, Texas. And so she's like, hey, now you don't have an excuse to do these competitions. It's like, oh, I don't have enough grills. I don't have enough room to carry them. Well, now you can just hook it to the back of the truck and go. Wow. I'm like, well, once again, honey, you are right. And yeah, that started that addiction, man. Oh, Freddie, do you do competitions at all?
0: I'm smarter than that, sir. I do not.
1: Very good. Very good. Keep that intelligence with you, sir, and you'll be fine.
0: I report on the competitors like yourself, and I'm wondering, with that

0: piece of meat, how good or how bad was that very first brisket before you got into competition?
1: Then it was fantastic. Now, looking back on it, I wouldn't have fed that to my dogs.
2: That was in 2018.
1: Oh my gosh, Freddie. I've come a long way since that first brisket flat. Jeez. That's for sure.
0: So what has the competition, Johnny, taught you about patience and discipline? You seem like a really laid-back guy.
1: It taught me everything. First and foremost, do not try to control everything. It is not in your control. All you can do is cook the best product you can to put in the box. And because once you turn it in, there is no more control. It's in the judge's hands. So you could have a judge who does not like spice, and that's part of your flavor profile. A little heat on the back end, as we all say, you know, in the barbecue world. Some might not like that. They're not going to like that, and they're going to score accordingly to that, even though they're not supposed to. You know, it's their palates do come into play there. But, you know, that's the first thing it taught me, is don't try to control everything. You know, I go into, even today, we just got back from a competition this weekend in Hancock, New Hampshire, the Seven Maple Smoke Showdown. And it was, my main goal onto every single one is, in the my mind frame for it, is make all four turn-ins. If you make all four turn-ins already, it's a successful weekend.
0: Wow.
1: And then the scoring and anything, that becomes a bonus at that point. That knowing I made all four turn-ins, I cooked all my proteins to the best point that I could, that I'm giving the judges my best product for that weekend, that's the win right there.
0: Incredible.
1: Everything else is gravy.
0: Everything else is gravy or smoke. We're talking with Johnny Maggs. I'm just curious. Tell me, just briefly, if you can, tell me about what you're feeling and what your body is going through from the point that you turn in those four cooks to your judges and to the time when they give you the final verdict. What's happening to you?
1: Honestly, I really shut everything down because we've been at it all week. We use around here, it's very traditional to load in on Friday, and the actual competition is on Sunday. So we've been at these campgrounds or fields or parking lots for 3 days. So it's really, let's stop packing up and get the heck out of here and go home. And then the other major one is, what do I want to eat? Do I want a McDonald's? Do I want a pizza? Do I want a bowl of cereal? Because at that point, the last thing I want is anything that has been smoked for hours on end.
0: Oh my God.
1: But you know, that's really part of it. You know, I'm a unique individual, Freddie. I'm a unique individual. But as far as that, I just go hoping that I do get a call, because that is recognition on what I've spent the weekend and the, you know, the years in the past building up to, and then you get the satisfaction that, hey, the judges guaranteed that your product was good enough to take this placement out of the field.
0: Incredible. Everybody, Johnny Maggs with us. We've got to take a short break, but when we come back, I want to talk more about the relationships inside the barbecue community and why mentorship and encouragement matters so much in this world. It's Johnny Maggs on the Barbecue Radio Network. I'm Freddie Bell. And we'll be right back.
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1: First Alert Weather Day is in effect for today, but this time it's due to poor air quality. It's due to smoke from the wildfires in Colorado and western Quebec, so it will be unhealthy at times. Otherwise today, partly sunny, cooler, and a bit less humid. Just a stray shower or thunderstorm possible with highs getting into the low 80s. Partly cloudy tonight with lows near 60. Partly sunny with better air quality on Sunday. From the Channel 3 Weather Center, I'm First Alert Meteorologist Dave Bush.
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3: 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The things that go on in the breaks, I'm telling you what. I have the distinct
4: pleasure. That's where the gold is.
3: It really is. I'm going to have to put together an outtake reel, Johnny. He is the host of the Pit Life BBQ podcast here on the Barbecue Radio Network, Johnny Maggs. And I'm just curious. One thing people say about barbecue is that they come for the food but stay for the people. Does that ring true for you, Johnny?
4: Oh, Freddie, absolutely. 100%, 1,000% and beyond. I am truly blessed. And that's the best word I can come up with it, because I don't think there is a stronger word for it. The relationships that have come into my life from barbecue is truly a blessing. I can go to almost any state and know somebody through the barbecue world. And these, you know, people I grew up watching on the different programs or hearing about on the different podcasts are now friends of mine. And it absolutely blows my mind on that. The opportunities that have come from it, the doors that have opened for it. And, you know, I know, and some people will give grief on this term of barbecue family, but it truly is. We're always helping each other out if they need it, and vice versa. Always catching up when we see each other. First thing, hey, how's the family? How's the wife? How's the kids? How's mom doing? Mm-hmm. Hey, my condolences. I heard your dog had passed. You know, things like that. It's not even barbecue related. It's personal attention, if that's the right term, that I'm checking in on you. They're checking in on me as a person first. Then we let the barbecue chaos start after that.
3: I hear you.
4: But, I know if my kids decide to go to college out of state, I know I'll have people to keep an eye on them. And, you know, they're literally like family. Like, my kids come to the competitions with me now. And, you know, everybody's auntie or uncle. Mm. You know, Uncle Jeff, Uncle Jared, Uncle Matt, Uncle Rico, you know, all that stuff, that they're family, they care about each other, and they know, my kids know that these people care about me and they care about them. So the blessing is the one word answer, Freddie, in a long way.
3: Incredible. I got a little gem for you right now. We get a lot of mail here at the Barbecue Radio Network, and a young listener named Braden spoke very highly of you and your encouragement. What does it mean when younger people find a place in this community?
4: Oh, it's incredible, because they are the future of our hobby, of our sport, of barbecue, as a, cultural food in general. You know, the youth is coming up, and, you know, any young person

0: person who shows interest in doing what we do, you know, talk to them, befriend them, answer their questions, because that's going to be it. That's going to keep the train rolling. And that young man, Braden, is a blessing. He really is.
1: How so?
0: He has been, so I started the podcast in 2018. So he's probably been emailing me since like 2019. Okay, so 19, 20, 21, 22, 23, 24, 25, doing quick finger math here, Freddie. So that's about 7 years now.
1: Okay.
0: So 26, 18, so he has been emailing me since he was 11 years old.
1: Oh, my goodness.
0: He just turned 18 in January. And he would send me emails, and I would try to read them, and they were a bit confusing. But I figured it out. And then one day I looked at his email address, and it said, Braden, student at the Perkins School. Up in New England, the only Perkins School I knew is the Perkins School for the Blind.
1: Yes.
0: So in our correspondence back and forth, I asked him, I go, Braden, I need to ask you a question. I don't know how to do it without insulting you anyway, so I'm just going to throw it out there.
1: Okay.
0: If you get mad at me, I apologize, but I need you. I go, are you a student at the Perkins School? He goes, yes, I'm blind.
1: Wow.
0: Okay. So that he explained to me, trying to figure out the emails, because it's all talk to text.
1: Mm-hmm.
0: So there was some, and especially throw a New England accent in there. Siri has no dictionary or algorithm for spelling New England talk out. But yeah, so he was a young man, blind, fan of the show, fan of barbecue in general. And we had a competition. Oh, yeah, it would have been end of summer 2022. And him and his family had come out to it. And that was the first time we ever met in person.
1: Mm.
0: And, you know, he knew everybody by their voices. Like this particular one, we had one of the legends up here, Mr. Bill Gillespie from Smoking Hogs, is a New England guy. He was there. Bill Purvis, Chicken Fried Barbecue out of Texas, he was there at the competition. Carlos Calzada, bunch of the Texas guys and the different pitmasters from up here. And he knew them all by just the voice. Well, we'd bring them around to meet Billy. Hey, Braden, how are you? Hey, Billy. He just knew the voice, because even we'd get the faces. Well, how does he? He just knows from listening to us on the different shows and the YouTube channels and things. So all the guys were blown away. And then so we got him signed up last year to do all the Kids Q contests with me. So we got him out there cooking and turning in, winning. Wow. And Freddie, at the end of the day, if you ever see a field of 30 grown men with beer bellies and 10 o'clock shadows and bawling their eyes out at the Kids Q Awards, because he touches each and every one of us.
1: Well, and
0: you know, he emails all of us, and when he sees us, he came out this weekend just to show up to say hi to the guys, and everybody is, you know, thrilled to see him. So yeah, Braden has been an absolute blessing. Him and his family is wonderful with the support that they give him in barbecue, in his passion for barbecue. And, you know, they're asking questions because they're trying to help him out at the house. You know, they had got him his first Weber kettle for his birthday for this past January. So they have been firing that up and, you know, teaching them the ropes too to help him out. But yeah, it's the young man.

0: man can make us all cry out of absolute joy.
1: That's
0: from getting to know him.
1: You're giving us a lot of joy too. And Braden, I know you're listening. Thank you so much for this. And when we come back, it'll be time for our grease fire round. Johnny, I know you don't like a lot of burnt grease, but these are quick hitters, favorites, barbecue opinions. And we want to know what's next for Johnny Maggs and Pit Life BBQ podcast. I'm Freddie Bell. This is the Barbecue Radio Network, and we'll be right back.
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4: Wonderful. Everybody, Johnny Maggs is with us today, and it's our final segment, and I like to call it the grease fire. Some people call it the lightning round. Some say there's nothing rapid about this at all. It's just still conversation. But short questions, maybe even longer answers, but here we go. Johnny, in your opinion, pellet, stick burner, charcoal, or drum?
5: Stick burner.
4: Why?
5: I'm a traditionalist. Like I said, when I first started, I did all the research, and it was, you know, the offset smoke is burning the sticks, throwing the sticks, and there's something, dare I say, something sexy about sitting there tending, doing the fire maintenance, fire control, and throwing the stick in, you know, and watching it light, close the door, do your next thing, and then come back and just repeat in the process.
4: All right. So we've talked a lot about the different proteins that you love to cook. Favorite BBQ side dish, Johnny?
5: Favorite barbecue side dish? Oh, has to be a good mac and cheese.
4: I knew it. You sound like a mac and cheese guy. But I get the feeling that it's not just simply mac and cheese. Tell me about that mac and cheese dish.
5: Oh, honestly, a simple, well-made mac and cheese will top everything. But, you know, you do want to throw a little pulled pork in there, a little chopped brisket.
4: See?
5: You know, I'm not pushing it off to the curb.
4: How about the sauces? Sauce on the meat or on the side?
5: On the side. Whenever I give it around, I always love a dry rub on all my proteins, because I want to taste the flavor of the meat. Mm-hmm. And I think sometimes with the sauces, especially nowadays, it can very easily overpower that flavor. So I want to taste the meat first, and then I can add sauce on it after the fact.
4: That makes a lot of sense. How about the most underrated meat to cook, in your opinion?
5: Underrated
4: meat to cook?
5: A turkey.
4: Before you give your answer, I have to confess that I will deep fry a turkey for Thanksgiving. But what's your answer?
5: Yes,
4: you
5: sir.
4: Said a turkey. Tell me about, what do you do on your grills?
5: Literally, I just, I rub it and run it. I don't, I don't brine it or anything. I just literally get it, thaw it out, and season it whatever I feel like in the mood for that. I want a little sweetness, I'll use a sweet, a little savory. I want to do a little heat, I'll do some type of Cajun rub. And then just throw it on the smoker and let it do its thing.
4: All right.
5: It hasn't failed me yet. Always comes out nice and juicy.

0: you know. I do play with the temps a little bit, and of the internal temperatures of when I pull it.
1: Mm-hmm.
0: And then I let the let it sit, and, you know, it catches up to FDA standards, if you will.
1: So we're in our
0: lightning. But I'll dig in right when I take it off.
1: How about as you're grilling or smoking, music while cooking, what's usually playing?
0: Oh, Freddie, I'm all over the map. But if I'm sitting there by myself doing up, I have the blues on.
1: The blues.
0: The blues. And I'm going old school, B.B. King, Muddy Waters, Albert King, although John Lee Hooker, all those blues legends, Buddy Guy. You know, I have all of them. I don't know. I've always liked rock music. And then, like I said, it's that looking into the history of it. And it all stems from the blues. Oh. And then I'm like, all right, let me check these guys out. And I went, yep, okay, you got me. I'm hooked.
1: Are you an overnight cook kind of guy, or do you like to start early morning?
0: Both. Normally, I'll do an overnight. Normally, I'll go overnight just to kind of free up my day, mm-hmm. free up my Sunday. Because, you know, with the post office, we're working 6 days a week. So Sunday's the only real day I have off. So I'll cook Saturday night into Sunday morning and then have all day spend with the family. But, you know, there's other ones that I will get up early in the morning. If I know we're just not doing anything, we're just staying home, you know, I'll get up at, you know, 4 or 5 and, you know, start cooking then. And then at that point, my son can help me out because he's starting to show interest in what I do on the cooking and the competition scene, you know. So a little bit of both, depending, I guess, on the honey-do list.
1: You got to take care of that honey-do list. I've learned that early.
0: Yes, sir. Yes, sir.
1: If you could share a barbecue meal with anybody living or has passed, who would that be?
0: Mother. She didn't live to see me do any of this. Because this all started after her passing. So if I was to share one barbecue meal, it would be with her to show her, hey, I was the couch potato, but I was paying attention to every little thing you were doing in that kitchen. Mm-hmm. And thank you, because it has brought me so much joy, passion, and love, relationships, friendships, family, new, not blood family, and all from watching her.
1: Incredible. Mom, we're about out of time, Johnny, but what's next for the Pit Life BBQ cast?
0: What next is for the podcast is I need to book this gentleman. I don't know if you've ever heard of him. His name is Freddie Bell.
1: Get out of here.
0: He has a podcast. He has a podcast, Barbecue Radio Network, that I'm a big fan of. But no, I definitely want to get you on, Freddie, to hear your story and what led you into, you know, taking over Barbecue Radio Network and your thing. So after we're done, I'll shoot you an email with some dates, and we'll get something out together, and we'll have a wonderful conversation. You know, we'll work around your schedule if need be, no problem on that. But just going to keep on doing what I'm doing. Right. Consistency in the podcast world, I believe I was taught, is key, and that's what I do. If I know I'm going to kind of miss an episode, I try to have one in the background that I can play. Like this week coming up, I'm not going to have a show. It's my son's 16th birthday. So, you know, on those special occasions, I just don't have one. But I'm going to bring as much barbecue content to everybody as I possibly can. As long as they keep tuning in, I'll keep hitting that live button.
1: 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Johnny, it's been a wonderful pleasure being with you today.

0: today, and we've got to do this again.
1: Yes, sir, Freddie. It would be an absolute blast.
0: He's Johnny Mag from the Pit Life BBQ podcast. A great conversation. Thanks for joining us, and thank you for listening to the BBQ Radio Network. I'm Freddie Bell, and as I always say, keep your smoke clean and your temperature steady, and we'll see you next time.
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2: First Alert Weather Day is in effect for today, but this time it's due to poor air quality. It's due to smoke from the wildfires in Colorado and western Quebec, so it will be unhealthy at times. Otherwise today, partly sunny, cooler, and a bit less humid. Just a stray shower or thunderstorm possible with highs getting into the low 80s. Partly cloudy tonight with lows near 60. Partly sunny with better air quality on Sunday. From the Channel 3 Weather Center, I'm First Alert Meteorologist Dave Bush.
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3: It is the 4th of July. The celebration has begun. The parties have begun. The cookouts have begun. The barbecues. And always with some amazing ideas. We want to just get in on all of this barbecue excitement is Jamie Gwen, who joins us. Happy 4th.
7: Happy 4th, my friend. I always love an opportunity to talk food with you. You know that, Mr. Bruce. So thank you.
3: Well, same here. There are so many things that we want to talk about. And we, of course, want to get out there. We want to get out there on the grill. You are the girl on the grill. And let's just jump right to...
7: I am a girl on the grill.
3: You are. Let's jump right to dessert. Because you have an idea of about dessert off the grill. It's your campfire cobbler.
7: I love that you love that. Thank you. Yeah, you know, everything tastes better off the grill. I am a girl at the grill. I will humbly but proudly tell you that I have won a grilling competition or two.
3: Yes.
7: And my husband is still baffled by how I know when the steak is done. it's practice, no doubt. And I know my barbecue well. That's one of the things, too. You know, if you've mastered grilling, you know your grill. But with that said, everything tastes better with a little smoke and sizzle. And a campfire cobbler is essentially a cast iron skillet on the grill with all your favorite fruit, whether it's, you know, sliced peaches with raspberries or blueberries or a mix of strawberries and peaches. You pick it. You just like you would make a cobbler, you toss the fruit with sugar, a little cornstarch, right, as a binder, some vanilla paste, a pinch of salt, all the good stuff. And you let it simmer in that cast iron skillet on the grill. And if you happen to have some wood chips or there's some smoke around, I mean, it tastes even better, right? And then you top it with like a biscuit topping. So like you were making chicken and biscuits,
3: sure,
7: where they bubble on top, right? When you close the grill, you have an acting oven, essentially. So I make a drop biscuit batter or dough, and then you drop it by the spoonful on top of the cobbler and close the grill. And I make a vanilla bean drop biscuit. So they're sweet, of course. And then you close the grill and let it cook, and you have a campfire cobbler.
3: Amazing.
7: And I often will start it when all the protein goes down and then do the biscuit topping when everybody's sitting eating lunch or dinner. And then by the time they're done, you know, turn off the grill and serve the cobbler right from the barbecue.
3: Oh, yeah. It is amazing. And of course, the strawberries are all rolling in. So those can be a star. You're getting the first of the peaches out there. And yeah, anything that just strikes your fancy is going to be just amazing. Well, we've got that to look forward to. I understand that ribs are on the menu for this 4th of July. Love ribs.
7: Ribs are on the menu. Yes. I have a tenderizing secret.
3: Yes.
7: I have a great big gorgeous salad on the menu. But wait, shouldn't we have a cocktail, you and I?
3: Now that you mention it, yes.
7: Okay, let's start at the beginning, my friend, please. Let me tell you, if I may, because I do have a couple of ideas and tricks up my sleeve that I don't want you to miss. Okay, Welch's has released a limited edition summer flavor of their sparkling beverages. So they have white grape and sparkling strawberry. They've decorated the bottle, which is, by the way, it's alcohol free. It's this light, fizzy, fruit forward deliciousness that my kiddo loves.

0: Every kiddo on the planet will love it. But they decorated the bottle for the 250th anniversary. And it's got fireworks on it. It's fabulous. It would make a gorgeous centerpiece, like if you, you know, put it around flowers and otherwise. But their limited edition for summer is a sparkling blueberry. Now, if you mix it with lemonade and throw some blueberries in the pitcher, you've got a kiddo cocktail, a non-alcoholic one. It's a great combo. And it's fizzy, the Welch's sparkling blueberry. So you've got the effervescence. But if you and I are going to have a cocktail, we're going to have a sparkling blueberry bourbon smash.
1: Whoa.
0: So you're going to muddle. Oh, yeah. You're going to muddle blueberries with mint and a little bit of lemon juice in a cocktail shaker or whatever vessel you choose. And a little simple syrup goes in there. Top it with the bourbon and then float the Welch's sparkling blueberry on top. Crushed ice so it stays really cold during the hot months, and you have what I think is a brilliant 4th of July cocktail.
1: Brilliant is the word. That is amazing, and it's
0: fabulous.
1: Going to be perfect this 4th of July because we are in the middle of a heat wave here, so it's going to be so refreshing.
0: Yeah, no doubt.
1: Boy, oh boy, that's going to be
0: fabulous.
1: Great. That's going to be great. So what if we're attending a 4th of July barbecue as a guest? How about something to bring that's sure to be a hit?
0: You know, I think that's such a fabulous question and a lovely thought, because what do you bring other than a bottle of wine? Well, I like to bring my favorite kitchen gadget or some beautiful wood salad servers, you know, something that contributes to someone's kitchen. That's the chef in me. My new thing is I bring mason jars of vinaigrette or lemon curd, and I add to your refrigerator, which my girlfriends, all with kiddos running around in busy lives, which we all have, happen to really appreciate. So, for instance, I'm serving big, gorgeous salads at my July 4th barbecue, along with, by the way, pineapple pork ribs and all that good stuff. Mm-hmm. But you know I love a bag of Fresh Express greens. I love the quality of Fresh Express. I like their crunchy blends, and they have so many varieties of salad mix. And it's always in my fridge. But I'm making it red, white, and blue with blueberries and sliced strawberries. One salad I'm doing with crumbled gorgonzola and toasted pecans. The other has star-shaped cutouts of mozzarella cheese, which is super festive and fun. But the salads get a blueberry vinaigrette, very 4th of July of the season.
1: Yeah.
0: And the blueberry vinaigrette, Bruce, yeah, is blueberries and balsamic, which is, by the way, a beautiful combo. In the blender, a little bit of honey or agave, a little bit of lemon zest, and olive oil. And when you make this blueberry vinaigrette, it is like an absolute punch of fabulous flavor. Make a double batch, put it in a mason jar, and bring a jar of vinaigrette to your favorite friend. Trust me, they will very much appreciate you when they go to make their next salad. And I think that's a lovely way to walk in and contribute.
1: That is wonderful. How great is that? And there are so many things, as you point out, that we can use that wonderful vinaigrette for, and it's going to make things just so, so much better. All right. Are we ready for the ribs now?
0: I'm ready for the ribs. All right. You ready for the ribs? My husband has requested ribs for July 4th.
1: All
0: okay,
1: right.
0: We're having ribs. And you're welcome to please come, Bruce. And the door is open for you.
1: We're on the way.
0: What is the secret to pork ribs? Okay, good. The secret to great ribs is pineapple. Pineapple is the ultimate tenderizer, aside from the fact that it's very high in bromelain and very good for you. Pineapple blended, pureed with some seasonings, Dijon mustard, add some maple syrup or honey, whatever you love, lots of garlic powder, smoked paprika, all the good stuff. Make a marinade as a tenderizer with whether it's pureed fresh pineapple chunks or even canned pineapple. And let those ribs marinate for at least 24 hours, the whole rack in that pineapple marinade. I am telling you, you will have the most succulent pork you have ever made. And I happen to love a pineapple barbecue sauce, so I throw some of the pureed pineapple into my barbecue sauce, and I finish the ribs on the grill with the glaze, and they are out of this world good, if I may say myself. They are posted at chefjamie.com. By the way, the cocktail and the Fresh Express recipes are posted at dailylounge.com, so be sure to check that out. But that is the best way to make pork truly tender.
1: Oh my gosh, that is just amazing, and I think we're all gonna try that. That is wonderful.
0: I hope so.
1: We could use just one more festive touch to our celebration. We don't want to spend a whole lot of time in the kitchen, but we

0: just a little something, something.
1: No, and I understand that my idea you have seen, so that to me means it's trending. I'm just starting to spin that. Yeah, so I have a thing for waffle cones. My mother did, and so everything in a waffle cup or a waffle cone is my theme this summer. I'm serving pulled pork topped with coleslaw in a waffle cup.
0: Oh, man.
1: Which is entirely edible and cuts down on trash, by the way. It's super fun. And then for the kids and the adults alike, in a waffle cone, you can put fresh berries. You can put gummy candy for the kids. Or I do deconstructed s'mores. And I fill a waffle cone with heart-shaped marshmallows and dark chocolate chunks. And you nibble on the cone and you walk around and everybody's happy. And how could you not be? It's a waffle cone. It's an inexpensive, totally edible vessel. Buy a box of them, and I'll tell you, you'll be a culinary hero.
0: Well, that is the hit of the fourth and maybe the hit of the summer. That is amazing. You can put about anything in a waffle cone, as we've learned.
1: You here. Can. Put scrambled eggs in a waffle cone, as far as I'm concerned.
0: You've got it. Yes. We may try that.
1: Yeah.
0: I love it.
1: Sounds great. Right about now, actually. Perfect.

0: We love it. And
1: thank you, Vermont. Thank you.
0: We love spending time with you. It is a great 4th of July with Jamie planning the menu and getting us making the most of our celebrations. Where can we find all of these wonderful things that we've just talked about?
1: Of course. Thank you, Bruce, always for your friendship, long-term friendship, and for having me on your show. I love talking with you. 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And then you know that my gluttony posts daily on all the social platforms at Chef Jamie Gwen.
0: That's it. All you need to know, Chef Jamie Gwen. Getting it done for the 4th. It's going to be a great celebration. It already is. And I thank you so very, very much, my dear friend. You take good care. Have a great 4th.
1: Thank you.
0: We'll see you soon.
1: Yes, God bless America.
0: Thanks, and hurry.
1: Thank you.
0: You bet. Thanks, Jamie, very, very much indeed. And our visit with Chef Jamie Gwen is made possible by DailyLounge.com.
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6: So we're going to do a little old school countdown on the 4th of July. Used to be the tradition, you know, your radio would count down the 500 greatest hits of the last 10 minutes, all 4th of July weekend long. Well, we're going to do something like that. No less than Andrew Zimmern was asked what the 5 most iconic American restaurant dishes. It can be hard to pinpoint the foods that stand out as American classics. Andrew Zimmern was asked by Food & Wine to pick the 5 top classic dishes of all time. And he started talking like Casey Kasem.
7: From the new number one album on the Billboard album chart.
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7: On 14 consecutive weeks, the first top 40 hit in the U.S.
6: Was it a one-hit wonder?
7: Here's a recent number one song.
6: If it has inspired variations, has it fallen off the chart? Is it still in our heart?
7: At number 25 this week.
6: Well, at the 2026 Food & Wine Classic in Aspen, Zimmern took attendees on a tour through the country's landmark dishes that have inspired him. 5 of the most iconic American dishes.
8: Now, on with the countdown.
9: Number 5.
6: Lobster Newburgh. Originated in the 1870s, generally credited to New York City's Delmonico's restaurant. In case you don't know what it is, this was old school elegance. Chunks of lobster in a velvety, sherry-spiked cream sauce, bound together with egg yolks, a classic French technique. And only recently have chefs begun to pair the sauce with some more modern cooking. Zimmern says the dish is more than 150 years old. Number 4, Egg Foo Young. They're deep-fried omelet patties, filled with bean sprouts, cabbage, pork, or shrimp, covered with savory brown gravy. Zimmern says it was originally a way that Chinese chefs fed railroad workers in the middle of the 19th century. Fast, quick, efficient, hearty, rib-sticking. Kind of fell out of fashion with American diners. It appears on very, very few menus. But Zimmern says few dishes better capture the history of Chinese-American cooking. Egg Foo Young, number 4 on our countdown.
8: And the countdown continues.
6: At number 3, Zimmern says he can't remember the last time he saw this on a menu. Vichyssoise, chilled potato and leek soup. He says he makes it every summer. The dish is often traced to chef Louis Diat at New York City's Ritz-Carlton, who reportedly pureed and creamed leftover potato leek soup after industrialist J.P. Morgan requested something cold on a hot day. And for decades, vichyssoise was a fixture in American dining rooms. Zimmern says from the 30s to the 60s, there was not a restaurant in America that didn't have the dish on its menu. You still see it as a retro dish once in a while. Very, very seldom is it cold. At number 2 on our countdown, again from a New York City restaurant that closed in the 1980s, where Zimmern remembers dining with his family. And it seemed like every table would order Wiener Schnitzel. Now, Wiener Schnitzel today is coated with breadcrumbs. It's a pounded pork cutlet. But Zimmern says the place that he remembered from his youth, Luchow's, was finished with an egg batter and a rich sauce, something close.

0: closer to a chicken franchise. He says there's many different ways to do a schnitzel, and people seem to be loving schnitzel these days. He also says more people should cook it. The hits from coast to coast. And the number one dish on Andrew Zimmern's list of the top American restaurant dishes of all time, Oysters Rockefeller from Antoine's Restaurant in New Orleans, where it originated in 1899. The oysters weren't even supposed to be the star, but whatever it was that was supposed to be there didn't show up. So it was oysters in the shell, topped with a rich herb sauce and cracker crumbs, and then baked. Zimmern says the recipe is beside the point. Everybody knows what Oysters Rockefeller is, even if they don't know the ingredients. Sometimes Clams Casino will be substituted or mistaken for Oysters Rockefeller, or you think you'll get one but not the other. But there you have it, the top five all-time iconic restaurant dishes.
1: My name's Casey Kasem, and I'm all set to count down the most popular songs in the USA.
0: Keep your feet on the ground and keep reaching for the check, and don't forget to tip big.
2: Bruce Newberry, the food dude.
0: We spoke to Chef Andrew Zimmern when he released a collaborative cookbook on seafood, and in between talking about all the new recipes and finds and concepts, he reminisced, because we are all about the taste memory, and talked about a place, another place that he had fondly remembered from dining out in his younger days.
3: From the Food Dude Archives.
0: And it's called the Blue Food Cookbook, Delicious Seafood Recipes for a Sustainable Future. And you may be familiar with one of the authors, one Andrew Zimmern. Chef, nice to have you with us.
4: Nice to be here.
0: Good to have you back, and you're collaborating on this book with seafood expert Barton Seaver. Barton, it is great to talk to you.
4: Yeah, thanks for having me on. I'm joining you from the ragged, jagged, delicious coast of Maine, and where we love seafood, as we do throughout New England.
0: Throughout New England, for sure, and it has its own particular things, and it's so interconnected, that I hope we get a chance to talk about it.
4: We have a lot of different ways that because we love eating low on the food chain.
0: I followed you literally into this little place in East Providence, Rhode Island, that you found yourself in, a place called Ou de Niche.
4: Oh, sure. A great restaurant.
0: Great restaurant. Well, great story. Natalia is the proprietor, and her dad started it. He's like an entertainer. He's like a local legend in New Bedford, Massachusetts, and they're all about the Portuguese tradition and the Portuguese foodways. You had found her. You got in and interviewed her, and I went in there afterwards and had her on my show, and I think we talked about you for 15 minutes. So.
4: One of my favorite recipes that I worked for about 5 years to perfect are my clams with black bean sauce that's in the book. It is a child at a restaurant called Wohop in New York. And as I got older, I was like, I'm not able to get there all the time, especially when I moved to Minnesota. I better figure out how to do this. And it's such an easy, great recipe, and it's a different way to serve an incredible bivalve that is Rhode Island's state food practically.
0: Pretty much. Well, the calamari may have a thought or two on that subject, but you are so right. The Rhode Island definitely is all about the clam and the quahog and all of that, but everybody who's within sound of our voice has a favorite seafood dish and something that we can't wait to order at a menu. Andrew and Barton, when we're shopping for seafood, and you're so right, Andrew, we have so many amazing choices. We are so blessed around here with experts behind that fish counter and at our supermarkets. Give us a tip here in the closing moments about shopping for seafood and to help us make maybe a sustainable choice and take us in another delicious direction.
4: I think one of the most powerful tools we have is to create a relationship with the person behind the counter, right? I mean, they've dedicated themselves to this. They've got the knowledge. Let's lean into it. The best thing we can do, introduce yourself by name, show them a little respect, then ask them, hey, what's freshest and best? What do you recommend I take home? And then pay them respect to
2: you know, take their advice, whether it's going to be, you know, mussels, beautiful pearlescent blue shells with a black jet stripe running through them, and they're plump and they're meaty and they're late autumn, rich and ripe with flavor. Woo! Just a little bit of white wine. Hey, even some red wine, rosemary, some butternut squash in there. Get it with the season.
0: Yes.
2: You know,

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2: 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So people can come see us and meet us and talk seafood. But andrewzimmern.com has, you know, pop-ups on everything you could possibly need and previews of the book, along with a couple of sample recipes and photographs to whet your appetite.
1: Amazing. Can't wait. So great to talk to you. Congratulations on this book. We look forward to seeing you and talking further about the Blue Food Cookbook and the Blue Food Phenomenon. Andrew Zimmern and Barton Seaver, thanks again for being with us. All the best.
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5: News on Angelo Bavaro. Ahead of his July 4th speech in D.C. tonight, President Trump kicked off America's 250th birthday from Mount Rushmore Friday night, warning of a new threat as he celebrated U.S. exceptionalism.
6: There is now a resurgence of the communist menace in our land, including from newcomers to our country who embrace ideas totally opposed to our way of life and our great success.
5: Peace talks between the U.S. and Iran are on hold as Tehran has begun a days-long funeral for the late Supreme Leader Ayatollah Ali Khamenei.
4: The new Supreme Leader, Khamenei's son, won't be attending after Israel reportedly threatened to assassinate him. Iran, in turn, threatened to embrace nuclear weapons after downplaying civilian attacks in Bahrain at the U.N. Security Council meeting.
5: Fox's Jackie Heinrich. 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
8: The First Alert Weather Day is in effect for today, but this time it's due to poor air quality. It's due to smoke from the wildfires in Colorado and western Quebec, so it will be unhealthy at times. Otherwise today, partly sunny, cooler, and a bit less humid. Just a stray shower or thunderstorm possible with highs getting into the low 80s. Partly cloudy tonight with lows near 60. Partly sunny with better air quality on Sunday. From the Channel 3 Weather Center, I'm First Alert Meteorologist Dave Bush.
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10: We are in summer cooking mode and certainly summer dining mode, and the key is let's not overheat. We want to be cool for our delicious weeknight meals. I mean, we've got big cookouts and things coming for this holiday, but you know, in between holidays we have to eat night after night, and we want to be cool, and we still have our on-the-go lifestyle going on. Well, I have here best-selling author, chef, and Emmy-winning host, executive producer, Anthony Porofsky, with us to talk about some cool culinary stuff. Nice to have you with us.
11: Let's go. I'm glad to be here. Thanks for having me.
10: Let's go. You know, we get into a summer mode, and we get spoiled because we get all the fresh produce coming in and things, but we still want to be able to elevate our summer cooking. What are some easy ways that we can elevate things?
11: I mean, it all starts with Fresh Express, and what's so great is that they have no shortage of selections, I think, for every single taste palette, and it comes with basically everything you need. It comes together so easily, but if you're anything like me and you can't help yourself and you want to customize it, whether it's a beautiful steak that's right off the grill that you can just cut against, you know, on a bias and then just put it on a beautiful salad. I have two versions here that I've kind of like doctored up and customized. What's nice is that you can keep it as easy or as simple as you want. It kind of meets you where you're at, which I think those kinds of recipes and dishes are the best ones.
10: Tell us about some of those recipes that you have in front of you. I think you had me at that sliced steak salad. How about changing it up with some salmon?
11: Wouldn't be the worst thing to have right now. With the twisted pesto Caesar, what I really love about this is that, again, it's one of those things that's great on its own, but I've kind of like customized it, Anthony-fied it. So basically, I took the salmon fillet, I took the croutons, they came in the bag, I rolled them out with a rolling pin or even with your hands, mixed them with some almonds, some fresh lemon zest, basil, parmesan, crusted the salmon, threw it in the oven for about 6 to 8 minutes on convection, somewhere between 375 and 400. And then I made my salad, polenta wheel that you can get in a grocery store that's already par cooked into cubes with some paprika and parmesan for nice chewy croutons, and then grapes. I feel like is the type of fruit that everyone has in their fridge, especially if you have kids, because they're so great for snacks.
10: Right.
11: Cut it in half, toss them in some red wine vinegar, and you have a nice little acidic poppy crunch, and then you have a beautiful meal.
10: Wow. How is that salmon's character going to change if instead of in the oven, we do it in the grill?
11: I mean, okay, so great question, first of all. I think what I would do in this case, I've had at a lot of restaurants where people, instead of just using the classic croutons, they do a breadcrumb topping. Mm. I would still prepare the topping, keep it on the side, maybe heat it up in a pan to get it really nice and crispy, and then just grill your salmon however you like. personally, I'm a medium rare guy. Skin.

0: on, especially if it's crispy. If it's a mushy skin, I give it to my dog. She loves it. And then just put it on there and sprinkle it on, and you basically have the same thing.
1: Oh, it sounds so good and so easy. We're always crunched for time, but this time of the year, we want to spend less time prepping and more time outdoors. Got any tips to make meal prep time less time consuming?
0: I mean, there's so many. That's what I love about cooking. There's always an easier, faster way if you just like go on social media or find a recipe that's there. I mean, an example here that we have is the creamy mushroom Caesar, where I have a chicken breast that's crusted with a beautiful Parmesan crust that keeps it really nice and juicy and salty. If you can't even be bothered to cook chicken because it's so hot outside, go to your local grocery store. They always have a selection, or more often than not, of beautiful rotisserie chicken. I would recommend getting like a lemon pepper or even a plain or just an olive oil.
1: Nice.
0: And then you doctor it up however you want. And it's something that'll last you a few days. All it takes is the work at the beginning of removing the meat from the carcass. And then you have tons of protein. And then you can add it to your salads or just have it as a snack.
1: Great, great idea. Now, you've seen Anthony's Best of the World, Nat Geo's Best of the World, traveling all around, globe-trotting. Boy, we would like to hang out with you, Anthony, and maybe join you in the kitchen. Do we have a chance to do that this summer?
0: You sure do. If that wasn't a perfect segue, I don't know what was. So, Fresh Express and I are doing a Cooking with Anthony contest where 25 people are going to have a chance to cook alongside me virtually. I don't have enough space in my kitchen in New York, unfortunately. And we're going to basically make a dish from start to finish using a Fresh Express salad kit. But of course, I'm going to customize it, adding a whole bunch of like little hacks and tips and tricks that you can hopefully use for other dishes in the future as well.
1: Well, it all sounds so great, and we know you from so many places, and we look forward to this opportunity. This would be great. Of course, if you want to catch up on Anthony Porosky's culinary expertise, he was the culinary expert on Queer Eye, which aired its 10th and final season, so you can catch up on that while you're in the air conditioning, staying cool, right? But you got to eat, so take some of Chef Anthony's advice and head out in the kitchen. And where can we go for more information on everything that we've talked about today?
0: You can catch up virtually with me if you're one of the lucky 25 at freshexpresscontest.com.
1: You've got it. Well, I hope it's a great summer for you. Happy 4th. Stay
0: Thank
1: cool.
0: You so much. Happy 4th.
1: Great pleasure to be with you and have you with us. Thanks very, very much. Anthony Porosky, host of Nat Geo's Best of the World. He's been cooking on TV and hanging out with some TV folks like Gordon Ramsay for a while. And his interview with us today was provided by Fresh Express. It's summer. In case you hadn't noticed or hadn't been told, we have been waiting on this one, and this is going to be a summer like no other, really. 250th anniversary and summer. So let's talk about some things that are going to make it even better with our lifestyle expert, Marissa Brainy, who joins us on the line. Marissa, nice to have you with us.
2: Thank you so much for having me. Great to be with you.
1: Great to be with you this summertime. It's good to be able to say that.
2: It is, and it's a really special summer as well. Perfect time to get a little extra festive.
1: It is. Let's get extra festive. Red, white, and blue. And I think you have a way that we're starting out red. Go right ahead.
2: That's right. Well, we're starting off with summer entertaining. And yes, you said it. Sometimes it is about how our food looks. It's also, of course, about how it tastes. We want it to do both. We want it to taste amazing, look amazing, but also be stress-free. And so that's why I am obsessed with Northwest-grown sweet cherries. Because listen, these are the ultimate 4th of July hosting hack, right? They're an American classic, an American staple. They bring that gorgeous pop of red to your table, so they really complement that red, white, and blue spread, and they're really the sweet taste of summer in a bowl. You can't go wrong. 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I don't know if you know this, but sweet cherry growing actually started in the Pacific Northwest nearly 180 years ago. So with every bag that you buy and serve, you're really supporting generations of family farms, local communities. Love that, especially for America's 250th. Of course, these are in supermarkets nationwide, but you can also check out more at nwcherries.com.
1: Hey, that's great to know. And I'll tell you, Marissa, you're really talking our language because...

0: We are on the radio in Vermont, and we reach a lot of farmers, and it is such a vital part of not only what goes on day to day, week to week, season to season, but what has gone on over the history of this country. So, you know what? It is a great reason to stick our hand into a bag of cherries and, and enjoy. Make our getaway or our summer celebration better. 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What do you have?
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0: Well, you have definitely covered it all, Marissa Brainy. We appreciate it very, very much indeed. It is going to be a great summer. 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And our visit with Marissa was made possible by Northwest Sweet Cherry, Travel Lodge by Wyndham, and Whirlpool.
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2: Well, summertime is here. It's time to gather on the patio, the deck, the boat, and to share some drinks. This is the thing. Easy to enjoy, easier to share. Cocktails, mocktails, spritzes. I have the expert here, drink and entertaining expert Theo Rutherford from the Deutsch family is with us. Theo, nice to have you with us.
3: Bruce, thanks so much for having me. I really appreciate it.
2: Well, you have come prepared. You've got the tools of your trade. You've got plenty of things to create some refreshment. And I love how one of the trends that I'm reading about is the punch bowl is back.
3: It is. I don't know if you're anything like me, but half the time when I'm entertaining or I'm on the boat or I'm on the beach, but I'm around friends, I'm always the one running around getting people drinks, making cocktails, refreshing the cheese board, whatever it is. So I feel like I'm entertaining more than I am actually socializing. And that's really what the punch bowl is all about. We're bringing that back to make sure that people can actually have a chance to socialize with their guests and be with their friends versus feeling like they have to be the host or hostess with the most. They're great because you can really do anything you want with them. You can style them any way you want, throw edible flowers in there, throw fruit in there, kind of whatever you want to make it look good, but you only have to make it once.
2: Yes.
3: You can use things like gray whale gin, which is really going to make a really awesome punch that has some citrus and some mint that's in there from the botanicals that you're using. Or if you want something that's just bright and light and has a little touch of sweetness, you can use gray whale vodka that we just made for gray whale. That has a little bit of sweetness because of the grapes that we're using. But it really is, those punch bowls are so versatile that you can really be as experimental or as simple as you want and actually get to talk to your guests for once.
2: Well, that's it. And, they're going to gather around that punch bowl, and it is really an icebreaker in the very best sense of the word. It's a great place to start conversations, and everybody tells stories about punch bowls that they have been associated with. But go back to that gin that you were talking about, that great whale gin. Talk about what you might put into that punch bowl with that gin to make a summer punch.
3: So great whale gin is great because it is gin, so it has juniper to it, but it's not overly juniper heavy. I call it a summer gin because it has a lot of citrus with the limes that we're using, and it also has a lot of mint in it as well, from the mint that we're using as one of our botanicals. So it works perfectly in more sort of summer bright drinks like a gin gimlet. You can throw some lemon, some lime, a little agave in there, and it really brings out the mint in the gin and brings out the citrus in the gin, and it's just a perfectly balanced drink that even gin drinkers will sit there and go, I will drink 19 more of these.
2: Easy does it. You bet. So let's take the punch bowl for a moment. Take the idea of the punch bowl, but personalize it a little bit. The trend is shareable drinks, but maybe someone doesn't want what's in that big punch bowl, but maybe wants a little something to share with someone that they're having a conversation with. Is that a trend?
3: Yeah, shareable drinks are absolutely one. And we're looking at people that really, they want to have moments with other folks. They want to use summer as a time to, shake off the dreary days of winter and so early spring and be around the people that they want to actually share those moments with. So whether it's a spirit like Grey Whale Gin or Vodka, or you want to do it with something like a spritz with Josh C. Swept Sparkling, which is a perfect wine for a spritz because it's light, it's bright, it's effervescent, and honestly, bubbles makes everything better. But you can absolutely do sort of that shareable spritz moment where you can pass those around and people are just going to be happy to be with each other and, have a nice little drink at the same time.
2: It all sounds so good and so refreshing on these summer days that have cropped up. People are trading in nightcaps for day caps. What's that all about, Theo Rutherford?
3: The idea is to really sort of make the days go longer and enjoy the days a little bit more. So instead of finally unwinding with a nightcap, that last drink of the night, and you're reaching for your favorite drink after everybody's left the party, it's really all about doing it earlier on. So reaching for that favorite drink earlier in the day and having that day cap so that you can unwind, your shoulders can drop a little bit, and the conversation

0: flow more easily. You're actually feeling like you're finally unwinding and getting time with the people that you want to have the time with versus finally relaxing and taking that deep breath at the end of the night versus at the beginning of the day.
1: These spirits that we talked about, we're multi-state here, and the states are sometimes a little individual in their approach to things. But did what we talk about today, is it available everywhere?
0: Everything we talked about today should be available nationally. 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
1: Excellent. Well, here's to you. First one today, and I hope it's a great summer.
0: Bruce, thanks a lot for having me. I really appreciate your time.
1: My great, great pleasure. Good to talk to you as always. We'll see you around the punch bowl. Theo Rutherford, the director of wine and spirits education at Deutsch Family Wine and Spirits. 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
2: Happy 4th of July.
3: Happy birthday, America. You're dining out with Bruce Newberry, the food dude.

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What comes to mind? 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Unfortunately, this isn't a joke. 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And by the time you're done listening to this ad, more than a dump truck's worth of plastic will have made it into the ocean. 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But it's going to take all of us, from individuals to businesses to governments and everyone in between. 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
3: Happy 4th of July. There is a first alert weather day for today, though, due to poor air quality. That's due to wildfire smoke coming in from Colorado and also western Quebec. This will be especially true in northern Vermont. Otherwise, partly sunny with just a shower of thunderstorm and highs cooler and less humid, low to mid-80s. Partly cloudy for tonight. We'll have better air quality with a nice day on Sunday. From the Channel 3 Weather Center, I'm First Alert Meteorologist Dave Bush.
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4: Well, this is a big week in the food world. It's the Fancy Food Show, the Specialty Foods Association Fancy Food Show at the Javits Center in New York City. And on the show floor right now is Anson Tebbets, Vermont Commissioner of Agriculture, Food and Markets. Anson, great to have you with us. So glad you could take a few minutes for us.
8: Well, hello from New York City, and we're in the Javits Center, and it's quite a scene down here.
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8: We're proud. 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We have a Vermont Pavilion, and we got all kinds of things down here, everything from granola to maple to cheese. And there's also other Vermont companies that have their own independent booths throughout the show. Some of the longtime Vermont businesses continue to come to this show, and it's a show for the buyers and the companies to get together. You can call it speed dating. You know, it's a little like speed dating. So you get a chance, and people bring their product. They bring all their literature, and it's a great over 3 days. They get a chance to chat with people, and people just go from booth to booth, from pavilion to pavilion. And we're really proud of all the Vermont people that invest in this, and it's quite an investment, but they like it, and over time it does bear some fruit.
4: Tell us some of the Vermont companies that are represented this year.
8: Well, we have a lot of cheese. We have Vermont Creamery is down here. We have Sugarman from Hardwick is here. We have Green Mountain Peanut Butter is here. The Center for Ag Economy out of Hardwick is down here. There's just a whole host of different businesses that are here up and down the state of the Green Mountains. And for some, it's their first time here. For example, Sugarman out of Hardwick, their maple business, they do a lot of work with institutions and also maybe restaurants they sell to, but they also have a consumer side. So they have some of their product out to get in front of those buyers and see if they want to take a chance on some Vermont maple syrup.
4: It can be overwhelming. What do you tell these merchants, these purveyors who are there for the first time? How do you tell them to make the most of their experience? And as you point out, an investment, because they had to pay their own way, and it certainly is not inexpensive to stay and to eat in New York City. What do you tell these folks to get their return?
8: Well, there's a little bit of coaching that goes on beforehand, and that between the Agency of Agriculture and also the Vermont Specialty Food Association. So they talk with them, they prep them, they talk about what you should talk about. There's lots of talk about distribution. That is one of those big things that a company. So you've got a product, but you've got to get it into the store, or you've got to get it into the college. And that's not an easy process. It just doesn't show up at the doorstep. So a lot of these companies are growing.

0: And this is an opportunity to the, you know, we call it the fancy food show down here, but it's, and you see some of the trends as well throughout throughout the world. I mean, a few years ago, there was a big explosion of plant-based foods that were here, and you saw that. Those have tapered off a little bit, looking around. Tapered off a little bit. You know, you see the snacks that are probably on your way, and a lot of the companies, they debut a new product or they launch a new product here and they get it in front of their buyers. So it may not be on the store shelf yet, but they've got the product here. They're ready to launch it, and then in a few months, it will end up on the store shelf for the general consumer.
1: Are there any of the Vermont purveyors who are debuting new products that you can dish about?
0: Well, let me think about that a little bit. There's a chocolate company that's the Nut Free Chocolate in Vermont.
1: Yes.
0: And they're a wonderful company. They've got some really innovative packaging. But they've got some. Also, they've taken some of the dyes, some of the coloring out of some of their products, and that's new and innovative for them, because we've had a lot of discussion over the last couple of years about what's in products. We're trying to find the consumers wanting more natural products, not as many preservatives and dyes and so forth. So they're debuting some of that, and it looks spectacular, because some of those dyes are used for presentation, right?
1: They
0: stand out, but they've gone to some more natural coloring, and you really can't tell the difference. So they're debuting that with the nut free chocolates, and they got some new packaging as well. A lot of companies sometimes innovate by putting new marketing or new packaging to stand out on the store shelf.
1: Sure, it could be a whole new look and could really change the entire point of view on someone's impression of a product. Talking with Anson Tebbets from the floor of the Fancy Food Show, the Specialty Foods Association, big show in New York City. I saw some of the video that was around on social media from the Vermont Pavilion. And, you know, we talk about the Vermont products. We talk about maple and we talk about cheese and we talk about the things that we associate most with Vermont. But there are some surprises, like there's coffee that's roasted in Vermont. And there's at least one coffee roaster who is in the Vermont Pavilion.
0: Yeah, Kestrel is here, and I think this is their first try down here. We're proud to have them there. And yeah, so there's, drinks are a big part of their show. There's a lot of specialty drinks that are out there. There's been a trend with non-alcoholic drinks as well. So that you see that in that whole area of what people with beverages and drinks, you see a lot of sort of the innovative stuff that's coming your way. And that's you go into any store now and you go to the cooler, you just see that hundreds and hundreds of different things that are available for people to drink. And of course, coffee is one of them. And Kestrel has got a great reputation. I know that they, across the country, they've won some contests for their coffee. So we're pretty proud that they're down here competing against these people are competing against the entire world. So
1: right.
0: You have pavilions like the entire, Brazil has, just booth on booth. There's different countries that come and just market their countries and some of their products. I've never seen so many olives in my life that are here. But we get a sense of just the competitiveness. And of course, the United States is a great market for international visitors. And the other player that's going on down here, it's very busy down here. It's the World Cup is happening at the same time. So the streets of New York are full of soccer fans, and they're playing just across the way in New Jersey. But New York is pretty busy right now between the World Cup and the Fancy Food Show and summertime tourism as well.
1: It is exciting. There's no place like it, no place like New York City to visit. And it's, you find that your perception being there on the streets is changed somewhat, and you have somewhat of a different impression than the one that perhaps you have sitting back in Vermont looking at the media and things. So it's always good to get out. Who have you met from around the world, Anson, who wants a taste of Vermont?
0: Well, I was, I'll tell you just one, I raised a little eyebrow. I had to meet with someone at a, it was a hotel, and there was a breakfast meeting. So the man

0: menu comes, and I'm looking at they had pancakes, but it says Vermont maple syrup buttermilk pancakes.
1: Hmm.
0: And I'm like, okay, this sounds good. I have to try this. But back of my mind is that I hope when the maple syrup comes, it is the real deal. it is the real deal. And I was disappointed.
1: Oh, no.
0: Because the minute that the little thing of maple syrup arrived on the table with my pancake, I knew I was in trouble, and it was not. It was corn syrup. So we're going to follow up. I talked to a maple company, so they're going to pay a visit and just say, "Hey, look, why don't you put the real stuff on that on the menu?" And it shows how strong the Vermont maple syrup brand is, though, right?
1: You're right.
0: Even though it wasn't the real thing. So we're going to have a little talk behind the scenes, and maybe we can correct that little miscue and go along with it.
1: Excellent.
0: Consumers can have the real thing, and I think the restaurant or the hotel would be better served by putting the real stuff on the menu.
1: Right.
0: We'll work gently on that. Fine.
1: You bet. Well, look at you, the maple police. How about that? Good job, Anson.
0: I'm all the way down to New York, and it's one restaurant at a time, right?
1: One restaurant at a time. Get the real taste going on.
0: Yeah.
1: That is a great story. Well, it looks so exciting, and it is always just a great, great atmosphere there at the Fancy Food Show. This is the Summer Fancy Food Show at the Javits Center in New York City, and Vermont is well represented with the Vermont Pavilion and, of course, Commissioner of Agriculture, Food and Markets, Anson Tebbets, getting the good word out there and keeping them all in line. You keep up that work, Anson. We appreciate it.
0: Well, we've only got 8 million people to visit down here, so we're working on it.
1: Well, have a great week. Thanks so much for checking in with us. We really appreciate it. And happy 4th also.
0: Absolutely. Happy 250th. What a wonderful time for all of us.
1: No question. Thank you, Anson, very much. Anson Tebbets, the voice of Vermont agriculture from the Fancy Food Show in New York City. Thanks again.
2: Food dude, Bruce Newberry.
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0: plus weekend breakfast or Sunday brunch by your A&W in Middlebury, Vermont. Exciting times in the food chain in Rhode Island, New England, and beyond. You know about Hope in Maine, you know about Farm Fresh Rhode Island, and you may have heard about something called the West End Kitchen, which is about to open its doors in Providence, Rhode Island, and launch. Well, wait until you hear how many food businesses are going to come out of this West End Kitchen. With me today are our dear friend Lisa Riola, the director of Hope in Maine. Lisa, it is so good to have you with us.
1: It's our pleasure to be here, Bruce. Thanks for having us.
0: And you are not alone. Yes, joining Lisa today are Mike Mowry, the director of member success for the West End Kitchens. Mike, nice to have you with us.
2: Thank you, Bruce. Good to talk to you.
0: My great, great pleasure. And Martha Perez Barton, the director of incubation. Martha, it is a pleasure to talk to you as well.
3: My pleasure as well. Thank you so much for having us.
0: And, you know, when we talk about an incubator, we think about a flock, right? And we think about our little chicks that are about to hatch and about to fly and sprout wings and all kinds of things. And that is really some great imaging, because that's exactly what's happening with this West End Kitchens, Lisa, right?
1: That's right. This has been a flock that has been 4 years in the making, so they've gestated for a long time, knowing that there was a great, demand for a place for these businesses to launch new ideas, more than we could really handle in Warren. And as our applications began to triple a few years ago, we looked at the possibility of creating a space in Providence, where about half of our applicants live. And we found a great building in the West End. And in early July, we're going to be opening this new facility with three code compliant kitchens, commercial kitchens that you can rent by the hour. And we're excited to tell you about the 25 businesses that are already committed to being there. We call them our inaugural class.
0: That's amazing. Who would have thought, really, that Hope in Maine, the success story, the food launch pad that started in Rhode Island 20 years ago and has been imitated all over the country, who would have thought that it would, that one of the offshoots and imitators would be another Hope in Maine, another West End Kitchen? I mean, how about that? But it is tremendously exciting, and this is no less than the essence of food creation, the dream of a chef or a home cook in most cases, because these creators started out with a recipe, maybe a family tradition, and took a similar track up to a point where they got all kinds of praise and accolades. Oh, this is the most wonderful muffin, marmalade, pierogi, lollipop, gravy that I've ever had. You need to put this on the market. And look, everybody that has ever had a success at a family gathering with something that they created has had that happen. But it really resonates with these makers, and it stirs something, it sparks something. Maybe it's the thing that we all went through 6 years ago, where we couldn't get out of our house and we had to be told to wash our hands and everything. We had a lot of time to think about things. But whatever it is that motivates these creators, it is really remarkable, and they all have a wonderful story to tell and such passion about what it is that they do. So that's where we're at, and it's no less than 25 of these creators who are ready to launch. So let's get into it and hear about who these folks are.
1: Sure. So I'm going to talk about, I'll start talking about them, Bruce. And, you know, if something catches your attention and you think folks are going to be really excited, let me know. Some are folks that you know from Hope in Maine, who are moving to Providence. I know you've met Cassandra from Great Aunt Louise before, with her line of Italian pestos,
0: yes,
1: and bagnacauta.
0: Yes,
1: right?
0: You know.

0: her.
1: That was the place. That was the place that I said to them. I said to Cassandra, I think I said, if someone had told me that I was going to come to the buyer's marketplace and have anchovies and love them. Just introduced to something very, very special that's called Banya Cauda. How did I do?
2: Excellent. Perfect.
1: So you say it. You say it better.
2: Banya Cauda.
1: And it means what?
2: It means hot bath.
1: And it's a lovely olive oil based sauce with some wonderful things in it that was delicious on some fresh crostini. It would be wonderful on pasta. It would be great on pizza. But after the fact, though, I don't think you'd cook it on the pizza, but it would be lovely after the fact. So tell me what's in the Banya Cauda.
2: So basically, it's an oil, butter, and anchovy based with a lot of garlic.
1: Yeah. But that is what happened. These wonderful, yeah. And it is a case in point. These were wonderful family recipes. This was a great Aunt Louise, and it makes wonderful pestos and dressings and all kinds of amazing Italian creations, including the Banya Cauda, which is this buttery anchovy, amazing.
0: Delicious.
1: Oh, it is delicious. And
0: I love it.
1: It's going to be a tremendous success, and it already is.
0: Yep. Another one that you met at our tabletop show was Teresa from Banya's pierogi.
1: Yes.
0: And so she's going to be moving to the West End also and expanding her business.
1: She's great. She spoke to us.
3: Banya's pierogi is a local Rhode Island pierogi maker. So we make both savory and sweet, so dessert pierogi. They are frozen, ready to prepare, so just quickly pan fry. We have traditional potato, cheese, and onion flavor, and then we also have branched out into desserts, so strawberry chocolate chip cheesecake, and we have.
1: She told us about her family recipe. She's from Connecticut and wanted to come and really celebrate the Polish culture and to embrace the Polish culture in Rhode Island, she said, of which there is a substantial one. And her pierogies are going to be a big success.
0: Yes. And speaking of family recipes, there are a dearth of Ethiopian restaurants in Rhode Island. Yeah. In fact, there may not be any right now. So there is an Ethiopian husband and wife who will be creating Ethiopian RI, Habesha. And their specialty cuisine will be injera and wat. And what else, Mike? What else are they going to be?
4: Yeah, it's going to be largely traditional vegetarian foods, which obviously there's a lot of those in Ethiopia.
1: Mm-hmm.
4: Very excited about that.
0: Yep. So you'll be able to have a taste of Ethiopia. Martha, what about a taste of Venezuela?
5: Oh my gosh, I'm so excited about this one. So there is an already running Venezuelan food truck. They're called El Punto Venezolano. And they are already parking by the pedestrian bridge in Providence. And their food is delicious. So they were waiting for us to open our kitchens, and they'll be moving pretty as soon as we open. They're going to be ready to start using our kitchens.
1: That's the thing. These are market-ready products and concepts. This is beyond Shark Tank. I mean, oftentimes we are familiar with that, and we hear about and maybe see these folks who have a dream and they just need backing, and then someone kind of reinvents what they brought to the chamber or what have you. These are fully formed concepts in a lot of cases, and they are ready for market. And as Martha points out, they're going to be there for the buying when not long after the West End kitchens open, and we'll tell you about some of the places along the food chain that are being involved. But some of these are places that are already serving and creating. There's a few food trucks that are going to take advantage of the new West End kitchens.
0: That's right, and you know, I also like to point out that this Hope and Maine is giving people who have who really want to bring their food ways to the marketplace this opportunity. There's a few other examples of that I really love. One is the company called Sweet Cup, and it's a Bengali founder, and the product is Mishti Doi, which is a sweet yogurt that folks in the U.S. are not too familiar with, but, you know, she, every time she's prepared this for friends and family, they've

0: loved it. And she's that classic example of somebody who's not in the food business who's bringing a product like that to market, Roshni. And the other product is a marmalade, which I think is really different, that maybe Martha, you can talk about.
1: These type of marmalades, they have more of the Caribbean flavors. So like I was saying, strawberry coconut, which was amazing.
2: Lisa Riola, the director, Mike Mowry, and Martha Perez Barton of Hope and Maine. 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
5: I'm Paul Stevens. President Trump delivering the keynote address at an America 250 event at Mount Rushmore in South Dakota Friday, talking about freedoms and rights in the country.
6: We mark 250 years of glorious independence and 250 years of majestic American freedom. Nothing like it.
5: President also warning of the rise of communism, saying American identity is under a, quote, renewed attack, unquote. Three people shot yesterday at the Fairlane Town Center, a shopping mall in Dearborn, Michigan.
7: Upon their arrival, they discovered three gunshot victims here at Fairlane Mall. They immediately started rendering aid to those three gunshot victims. Two of them have passed away.
5: Dearborn Police Chief Issa Shaheen, America, is listening to Fox News.
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17: Happy 4th of July. There is a first alert weather day for today, though, due to poor air quality. That's due to wildfire smoke coming in from Colorado and also western Quebec. This will be especially true in northern Vermont. Otherwise, partly sunny with just a shower of thunderstorm and highs cooler and less humid, low to mid 80s. Partly cloudy for tonight. We'll have better air quality with a nice day on Sunday. From the Channel 3 Weather Center, I'm First Alert Meteorologist Dave Bush.
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2: Lisa Riola, the director, Mike Mowry, and Martha Perez Barton of Hope and Maine. Exciting times in the food chain.
0: He already has
1: buyers waiting for her, more in the Latin community. There's some local

0: market in the Latin community, waiting for her to make her first production and then bring it to market.
1: What is the name of her product?
0: M's Bakery.
2: M's Bakery Cafe.
1: M's Bakery Cafe.
0: She's also going to be selling them at the Artisan Village from the World Cup downtown Providence. Yeah, so she's going to be...
1: Oh, no kidding. These are names that, as we say, some of these already have a following. So they're along their journey. They're along their food journey, which is tremendously exciting. And it's all demand, isn't it?
0: There's lots of food companies that are event sort of focused. There's a company called Le Petit Pouf, which is a cotton candy, you know, nice. And it has these flavors. And you go to events, it's not like, you know, the carnival or a circus. It's really a very high-end cotton candy.
2: It's really interesting, Bruce, like looking at this list as we're talking to. If I just think about the nationalities represented here, I am seeing Indian food. I am seeing French. I'm seeing Venezuelan. I'm seeing Filipino food. I'm seeing Ethiopian food, Dominican food, Polish food. Like, it really is an incredible list. And I think it's worth noting, too, that we, knowing that we are moving into Providence and we're taking in more businesses that are Spanish-speaking, we've also invested a ton of energy and time into making sure we have Spanish acumen, like, fluidness amongst our staff. So we have point people on staff who can communicate, you know, across language barriers, which is incredible. Martha is obviously an excellent Spanish speaker. So like we know that we need to meet people where they're at. So there's a lot of that, and that's not just language too. There's also like cultural understandings and how to best serve people where they're coming from.
0: And it's important to add also that our programs are bilingual. So we don't just have programming in English. We also have it in Spanish, and that is important because it's not just teaching them the rules and regulations. It's also building a whole ecosystem to create the support that they're really going to need. Mm-hmm. And so that's what I've been doing the whole time here at Hope in Maine, learning as fast as I can, guiding people as best as I can, but also doubling that in Spanish programming, which for me is very dear to home.
2: A good example too, Bruce, is it's one thing to teach a native an American English speaker, native English speaker, how to think about wholesaling their product to stores. It's another to do that now in Spanish across cultures in a way that's like, no, this is how American buyers work, or this is when they talk about contracts, this is what they're talking about. So there's just a lot of thought that goes into that work.
1: Well, I think we got a lesson in that during the World Cup, because look what one of the big stories was about our dear friends from Scotland who kind of came in and took over and discovered so much that we take for granted in America about our food distribution system, our food chain, the sheer volume and number of products that are available. And naturally, they found some things that they liked and liked the taste of and wanted to bring back home. And look what happened when they tried to bring all that ranch dressing home.
0: They told them not to chug it before they got on the plane.
1: Don't bring it on the plane. And so when we think about that for a moment, and then think about someone who maybe has a recipe that is something popular in some place that they call home, and they want to bring this and share it. And as Mike points out, the distribution system and the way to business and the way to success, it can be a little daunting, but it certainly is different than the way things happen in other parts of the world. And so it is a useful cultural lesson, and no less than a cultural phenomenon that's going on here with the new West End kitchens.
0: And that's why we do what we do, Bruce, because we're taking down the barriers that would otherwise be there for people to start these businesses, whether because they're navigating, you know, a difficult regulatory or even cultural environment, or, you know, even something like baking for cafes. You know, it's a big business now because cafes are not scratch making many of the items that they're serving, and finding, you know, a place to bake bagels. We have We have two bagel

0: acres. You know, and I don't think that's a coincidence. North Star Bagels and Heathen Bagels, they're very different. One is Heathen is a Montreal-style bagel.
1: I was just going to ask if you had a Montreal-style bagel maker coming by any chance.
0: We do.
1: That's amazing.
0: We do. And so, you know, you only get that level of discernment, you know, a bagel isn't a bagel isn't a bagel, when you have a place like Hope and Maine, because, you know, now we can introduce many, you know, different styles, not just New York style.
1: We are heard in Montreal. This radio show is heard on the radio, terrestrial radio in Montreal. So this is going to be very interesting, and you've attracted the attention of some folks who may be interested to see if those folks down in Rhode Island know how to make a Montreal style bagel.
0: We'll have a bagel throwdown with
1: That's
0: them. You have to come in a few months, and we'll see. And lots of, you know, and catering is a seasonal business. It's a challenging business. It's almost impossible to find or build your own kitchen when you're just starting out. So Gemini caterers are newcomers. They specialize in seafood. Aunt Tease, who does a charcuterie, build your own charcuterie at events,
1: nice.
0: Which I think is a great idea. Another event.
1: It's a huge trend.
0: Yep, just a big trend. And she's got her own special trailer to do that. Burritos, which is, he's going to be a food truck.
2: High-end sandwiches. Be awesome.
0: A chef who's been around us for a while, Sam Burgess, is doing Sazam chili oil.
1: Oh, that's great. Yes.
0: And then you've got some of our classic Hope and Maine, Miguel, who does hot chocolate. I think you've had his bonbons.
1: Oh, sure. Yeah.
0: So super fabulous. I always say I don't know whether to eat them or rub them directly on my thighs. Dee's Kitchen by the Sea, which is a Caribbean caterer, was specializing in the coastal Caribbean fare. People doing lifestyle businesses like Outlaw Meals, who's making meals that are pre-portioned and formulated for athletes and for people whose lifestyle sort of begins at the gym every day. So you can, you know, you can have a gym membership and a food membership.
2: Functional beverages like Tori.
0: And also Nature's Perfect Gift, functional honeys and beverages. Louie Curran, who does Krakatoa Garden, doing her cooking lessons for people to learn how to make Filipino and Thai style foods. And she also has CPG products. So that.
2: Oh my gosh, the cake.
0: And cakes. We have never ending cakes.
1: Wow.
0: Yes. It's
2: Cakes by Jovi.
0: We never have any shortage of cakes here. So
1: you know about Hope and Maine. You know about Farm Fresh Rhode Island. And you may have heard about something called the West End Kitchen, which is about to open its doors in Providence, Rhode Island, and launch. Well, wait until you hear how many food businesses are going to come out of this West End Kitchen. Lisa Riola, the director, Mike Mowry, and Martha Perez Barton of Hope and Maine.
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1: 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Nothing like it. 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
1: Lisa Riola, the director, Mike Mowry, and Martha Perez Barton of Hope in Maine. I think it's important to talk about another thing that all of these 25 inaugural makers have in common at the West End Kitchens, and that's that they had to actually get to a point where they all kind of had the same direction to kind of get back to our flock example of where we started here. And Martha, you actually taught a class on how to run these businesses and maybe how to maybe get everybody at the same starting line. Is that kind of where you had to get everybody?
2: Yeah. So in order for to prepare everyone to get to the starting line, we run entrepreneurship programs. So I run those in English and Spanish, and they also go through a food safety certification that we require to use our kitchens. And sometimes it's also required for the licensing. So we prep them step by step from I have an idea all the way to bringing them to production into our kitchens. And some products or some companies are simpler than others. And sometimes their product has to go to a lab to be tested to make sure that it can sit outside of refrigeration. And that can be, you know, a lot of steps and a lot of little things or big things that they have to do. So I walk them through the whole journey so they can have a product that is approved by the health department, that is compliant, and that therefore they can have a company that can grow in the right way. And then we connect them to those opportunities as well that otherwise most people will never even dream about. Yeah. That because that's one of the, those are the two most complicated pieces, probably the licensing and then the growth. And, you know, we get a little bit of everything from the sweet to the healthy and, you know, some helping someone that makes juice that have amazing mixing of natural juices. I mean, that we can see in our farmers markets every day. That's amazing. So we have, you know, companies like Ocean State Juice. So nice to see them that they can keep their juice understanding. It's a complicated process to get approved by the health department because it has a lot of regulations. So,
3: but to Martha's point, like to get a bakery license to produce food is a completely different process than like a pressed juice
2: company.
3: Yeah. Pressed, there's different regulations and there's
2: something sitting outside of refrigeration.
3: Yeah.
1: And it's all very, very necessary, and you realize just where you are in the food chain. I keep using that expression, but it's true because you're talking about feeding a lot of people. You're talking about feeding the population, and at the same time, you must do it in a safe manner, and you must do it in a way that is going to be of benefit to everybody. So it can be complicated, but on the other hand, look, we are at this point now where we really expect and live in our culture, in our state, and in our country, and so forth. So we expect that the regulatory system, for better or for worse, is going to keep us safe, is going to protect us. And you do have to keep these things in mind. So it is the way of the world. And it's amazing that this can be accomplished so readily in this place, in this state-of-the-art kitchen, this West End Kitchens. So that all having been said, we all want to know, where can we have a taste? Where can we start to find all of these wonderful things that we've been talking about? And the good news is that you can, because not only are the food trucks out there, and you can talk to the individual food trucks, but then there are some tasting events and some farmers markets that are up and coming. Let's talk a little about those.
4: So right now, every Friday, we host our Baker's Market here at Hope in Maine from 4 to 7. And it's for the most part, our newest members, including many that we just talked about today on the show, Bruce. And that market then moves to Providence in September, September 11th through the 30th. Through October 30th, you'll find us at the West End on Lafayette Street, right next to the West End Kitchens. Mm-hmm. And in between that, on August 29th, you can

0: come to Hope and Maine's Twilight Party. And at the Twilight Party, there'll be 30 or 40 of our members sampling a small bite that features their product. And it will be many of the newest Hope and Maine members that are going to be part of that. So all of that is on, you can find on our social media and on our website, to come to our markets or to come to the Twilight Party. And if you're shopping at grocery stores, Dave's Marketplace and Clements and Lee's, many of them carry, many of the stores carry Hope and Maine products. At Clements and in Bristol and Portsmouth, they even have an end of aisle display that's all Hope and Maine products, including some of these, which are the newest members, because they're all, you know, they all meet the regulatory requirements to be in a grocery store. And you're going to find them, you know, you could be the first to discover them on the shelves.
1: That is going to be just the best, and everybody wants to try these wonderful new items that we've been talking about. I'm sure that there's more than a few people within sound of our voice who know these makers and already make those connections, because after all, this is Rhode Island. But to keep up with all of this excitement, and this is really the cutting edge of food in Rhode Island these days, and New England and beyond, where can we go to find out more and to keep up with all of these exciting makers who are coming to the West End Kitchen?
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1: Well, get ready to taste what is next. There are some people who have some wonderful, wonderful items from Hope and Maine. And there's room for you. If you're a creator, if you've got a flavor, if you've got a recipe, you want to bring it to market, check out makefoodyourbusiness.org, and you can be part of the next class. 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And Mike Mowry, Martha Perez Barton, and Lisa Rayola, here's to you for keeping this flock in line. This is going to be great, and we wish you all the best.
0: Thank you, Bruce.
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0: hungry, and it's looking like it's warm, but it's a beautiful day. 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
1: But for him and all the other competitors in the Nathan's contest, what will the 5th be like? Chuck Sievertson, ABC News.
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6: Happy 4th of July. There is a first alert weather day for today, though, due to poor air quality. That's due to wildfire smoke coming in from Colorado and also western Quebec. This will be especially true in northern Vermont. Otherwise, partly sunny with just a shower of thunderstorm and highs cooler and less humid, low to mid-80s. Partly cloudy for tonight. We'll have better air quality with a nice day on Sunday. From the Channel 3 Weather Center, I'm First Alert Meteorologist Dave Bush.

Happy 4th, Vermont. Huzzah. Huzzah to you across the fruited plain. Yes. Yes, I stole that from Rush, but he stole it from somebody else. So I don't want to hear it. I do want to hear from you, though, on this 4th. Happy 4th. We are live here on WVMT, on the mighty WVMT, broadcasting from Burlington, Vermont, reaching the entire Green Mountain State, the North Country, Eastern America, and Canada on the 4th of July. Or as our friend Matt from Toledo just said, Happy Treason Day. Excellent. Good job, Matt. It is also Happy Tay-Tay Day. Did you see the billboard? You know how you put on your car, just married, right? This is actually kind of clever. They put just TNT married. Yes. Taylor and, what's his name? Oh, Travis. That's right. I called him the Lummox last night. I texted my wife and I said, hey, I said, because I got all of these news flashes. It was like news. ABC News sends out an alert. And I'm on the ABC News alert chain, right? So I get this thing. This is an air power alert, a bulletin. I think they did call it a bulletin. I don't think I'm overhyping. Let me get the email up here. It says, ABC Air Power Bulletin. Right now, they stopped using that word years ago. Taylor Swift and Travis Kelce are married. So I texted my wife. I said, oh, Tay-Tay and the Lummox are married. And I said, it's like a Saturday Night Live skit. The wedding ceremony was performed by Adam Sandler. I mean, life is like a Saturday Night Live skit these days, so, you know. And she says, oh, come on. She said, you better be careful. She said, that could be a prank. It could be like, you know, spam. She said, I hope you're not going on the air with that. So at the same time, I had gotten an email from Parade Magazine, which is actually a pretty reliable source on pop culture. And it repeated the whole thing, breaking.

0: news. Here we go. So I said, look, I said, here, it's from Parade. And then I went online to try to find any kind of credible source at all. And the BBC was the first one that I found. So I forwarded her the BBC story. And then the New York Times had the story. But to try to find any kind of media coverage, it is so bizarre. I mean, Jimmy Fallon says it best, this is the dumbest time to be alive. And it's getting dumber. It's just, if you want to really keep up with anything that matters, right? Because unless it's you-know-who, the media doesn't want to hear about it. The media doesn't want to report it. So you have to kind of go to your sources, right? So I'm like, okay, who's going to be reporting on this? Let me think now. And I'm like, oh, I know, Andy Cohen will be reporting on this. Let me find Andy Cohen. So I went to my satellite, and Andy Cohen has his own channel on satellite radio. Well, he was off with Anderson Cooper last night, and it was, I don't even want to know what they were talking about. I have no idea, but it wasn't the Tay-Tay and TT wedding. So it is like a Saturday Night Live skit. I have the rundown here of the whole thing, and it's just so bizarre. But then again, life is like a Saturday Night Live skit, so we shouldn't be surprised. Blacked out Sprinter vans pulled up to Madison Square Garden Friday afternoon and dropped off Taylor Swift and Travis Kelce's friends and relatives for their wedding. Dakota Johnson, Selena Gomez, model Gigi Hadid, and boyfriend, actor Bradley Cooper. At least I've heard of him. Page Six is reporting, part of the arena floor was turned into a virtual forest with trees and a grass-looking turf. The guest list included actor Hugh Grant, along with NFL Commissioner Roger Goodell. What? Okay. Which of these things doesn't belong, right? All these beautiful people and Roger Goodell. And the ceremony was officiated by Adam Sandler. Let's have funica. You're now the bride and groomica. Come on. Anyway, so it's now, the 4th of July is now Tay-Tay Day. Oh, man. Well, it is nice to be with you live here on WVMT. Today, and of course, we are celebrating, right? So we can talk a little bit about, not this wedding, I've had enough of this wedding, but we can talk about maybe your wedding, right? Because a wedding, and nowadays the wedding, it's probably been this way for years and years and years, longer than we care to remember. You know, when we talk about the wedding, we're not talking about the actual ceremony, the ritual, right? We're talking about the party. Where'd you have your wedding? Oh, I got married on the beach, barefoot at sunrise, right? My first question for you at 888-414-0303, how many people were at your wedding? Because I'm looking at this whole spectacle, and there were 1,000 people, supposedly, and 1,000 invited guests at this wedding. Which, considering the scope of the star power of these two, is a pretty intimate gathering, right? So how many people were at your wedding? My question of the day at 888-414-0303. I am about to light the first firecracker of the day. Are we ready? Let me light the first little afternoon time on the 4th of July. We light the first firecracker of the day.
1: Boom.
0: That was it. It's actually, the 4th of July is the only holiday that actually comes with its own instructions. You know? I mean, think about it. Christmas, we deck the halls, and we sing carols, and yeah, there's the worship part of it and all that, but it's kind of open to interpretation, don't you think? But John Adams actually laid this out. And he said, this is how we are to celebrate this day. And he had probably a couple of dozen things that we're supposed to do.

0: most of which we still kind of do. Right? He said games, sports, guns, bells, bonfires, and illuminations from one end of this continent to the other until the sun comes up over Santa Monica Boulevard. I never knew John Adams said that, did you? Right? Anyway, but keep that in mind, not John Adams, but that particular verse, because you are going to hear about every song that was ever recorded. I have a 19-song song stack for you to sink your teeth into today. And we're going to give away today, we're going to make two drawings. We're going to draw for our 4-pack of tickets to Shelburne Museum to use later on in the season. And we're going to draw for our Vermont Coffee Company prize collection, three bags full of the most delicious Vermont Coffee Company coffee, delivered right to you, fresh roasted from the roasting plant in Middlebury. All right, so we have two of those. I may give something else away too. I mean, a 19-song song stack, right? If you can name all 19 songs, I probably should give you a prize. And I will, all right? We come up with a great prize for you. Maybe a few prizes. Maybe a little prize, a little instant prize collection. If you can name all 19 songs. And who can be the first one to do that? I will play it for you in a minute. We have today... we're going to have chocolate. We are going to have history. We are going to have fancy food, because we're going to take you to the fancy food show in New York City. Actually, it's over with now, but it was the moment in a number of moments that New York City has had this summer. And this is the big moment in the food world, the fancy food show. So we're going to talk with no less than our friend, Vermont Commissioner of Agriculture, Food, and Markets, Anson Tebbets, who was at the Fancy Food Show at the Vermont Pavilion. Yes, Vermont had a pavilion in the Fancy Food Show, which is very, very cool. So we're gonna hear that. I will tell you this about the song stack. There is an act in the song stack that is going to be appearing at the Do Good Fest, which is next weekend. All right? So get ready for that. And it's probably not the one you think. So I'll play you the 19-song song stack. We'll get to trivia, and I want to crash your cookout. So I want to hear from you at your cookout, or your pool party, or from your boat, at 888-414-0303, or you can text me at 802-276-0080. It is a star-spangled edition. I can't see. Where is it? Wait a second. Let me set this up properly here. We're live, in case you didn't know. A star-spangled 4th of July edition of the Bruce Newberry Show.
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2: Ryan in Williston texts, "Happy semi-quincentennial, Bruce." And he spelled it right, too. Good job, Brian. Excellent job. Yes, it is the semi-quincentennial, the 250th. It's 80 degrees at the Wayberry Inn. We have kind of cloudy skies. And Sherry Ann just killed it last night under the tent at the Wayberry Inn. What a great treat. And only the beginning, because there's much more music at the Wayberry Inn this coming Friday. It'll be Brianna Elaine under the tent, right around happy hour, you know, right around 5 o'clock. So come on by for some great music and, of course, great breakfast and brunch and all of that. We're taking part of the weekend off at the Wayberry Inn, but we will welcome you. Just give us a call at 802-388-4050. All right? 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
3: Boom.
2: Here we go.

I'm exhausted already. The 19-song stack for the 4th of July. What do you think? How many did you get? 888-414-0303. First one to get all 19. I'm going to give you a little prize collection here from some of my secret stash. You know, maybe a little gift card to the puppy and maybe a little something-something from the A&W and a little something-something from the Wayberry Inn, all in one prize package, all right? If we can get somebody that'll give me all 19, right? Ty and Ty says, whoa, I got 3. Mr. Jones, Disco Duck, and Magic Man, play it again. All right, I will play it again in 10 minutes. All right, get ready. I'll play it again in 10 minutes from now. Tom says, got a cookout going on LD. Blake Dunmore. Oh, excellent. Hey, I'm there. Right? We are crashing the cookouts. We rule the pools, shake the lakes, and reach the beach and blast the border. On this 4th of July, where is your party? We want to come. 888-414-0303. You can text me.

0: 302-276-0080. I have three What the Vermont questions today. Here's the first one. This year, of course, it's the 250th of America, right? Because we can't say semi-quincentennial. But more on that a little bit. But next year, it's Vermont's 250th. 250th what? What is Vermont celebrating 250 years next year? Not a state. We didn't become a state till the 14th, right? All right, here's What the Vermont question number two. What famous cereal in Vermont is connected to MTV? And how is it connected? All right, so we have two What the Vermont questions to start things off. Next year is Vermont's 250th anniversary of what? And what famous cereal from Vermont is connected to MTV? All right, I have a question that my Rhode Island folk just bombed on. And I said, I'm asking this in Vermont, and if my peeps in Vermont get this. So I'll get to that in a little bit. We're going to talk about a song, a folk song. Well, it's a song by a folk group, and they issued an apology for the song this week. All right, we'll talk about that. If you know, I'm happy to hear from you at 888-414-0303. And we get to all of the trivia in just a little bit here. But, of course, it is the 4th of July. And every day is a day to celebrate at the Country Christmas Loft, and we are celebrating the 4th of July. Now, the question is the Country Christmas Loft open today? And if you find that the Country Christmas Loft is not open today, it's because they're at the parade. They're at the Hinesburg Parade. But on behalf of the Country Christmas Loft, let me tell you, the countdown to Labor Day is on. Only 65 days to Labor Day. It's going to be over before you know it. And 174 days to Christmas, which means 119 days to Halloween. That doesn't seem very long, does it? So whether you're looking to start a tradition like counting down the days, you need a Santa figurine or something to keep track of that, that's fun to do. Or if you just want to soak in the festive vibes, you can certainly shop online at countrychristmasloft.com or follow Country Christmas Loft on social. But any time that you are looking for a little Christmas, come on in and cool off just 15 minutes south of Burlington on Route 7, Shelburne Road, 3155 Shelburne Road, the Country Christmas Loft, where there's something to celebrate every day. 888-414-0303 on the Bruce Newberry Show. We will be keeping track of the hot dog eating contest that goes off at 1, if I'm not mistaken. And, you know, they had the whole weigh-in and everything and all of that stuff. It was, what's-his-name is in on it. And, we have the results already. Dang, this day went by quickly. I thought it didn't go off till 1 o'clock. But yeah, well, you know, doesn't take these guys long to do this. So we'll have the results in a moment if we don't have them in seconds here on the news. This sounds like something that could be newsworthy, right? Look, if we're reporting on the wedding, then it certainly is not much of a stretch that will be Fox News will be reporting on the Nathan's famous hot dog eating contest. But if they don't have the results, I'll have them for you in scant seconds here on the Bruce Newberry Show. Minutes ahead when seconds count.
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2: News, I'm Angelo Bavaro. President Trump kicking off July 4th celebrations from Mount Rushmore Friday night.
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0: parents and guardians to open tax-advantaged investment accounts for children under 18. U.S. citizen children born between January 1st, 2025 and the end of 2028 are eligible for a one-time $1,000 contribution from the Treasury Department.
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1: Happy 4th of July. There is a First Alert weather day for today, though. Due to poor air quality, that's due to wildfire smoke coming in from Colorado and also western Quebec. This will be especially true in northern Vermont. Otherwise, partly sunny with just a shower of thunderstorm and highs, cooler and less humid, low to mid-80s. Partly cloudy for tonight. We'll have better air quality with a nice day on Sunday. From the Channel 3 Weather Center, I'm First Alert meteorologist Dave Bush.
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3: Well, look at you, Rutland Herald, with the results. How about that? Good job. We have the results, or at least some of them, from the Nathan's hot dog eating contest. Let me multitask here, get Dan on the phone on the Bruce Newberry Show. Hello, Dan.
4: Hello, how you doing, Bruce?
3: I am good, thank you. I have the results of the Nathan's hot dog eating contest.
4: You do?
3: I do. Do you know who won?
4: I do not.
3: Oh,
4: I was calling about your question about Vermont cereal.
3: Yes, go right ahead.
4: It's Maltex.
3: Maltex is the company. What was the name of the cereal?
4: I don't know.
3: Aha. You're halfway there. Maltex is the company in Burlington, Vermont, that made this cereal. And it wasn't called, there is a cereal called Maltex, but that's not the one that connects you to MTV, though.
4: Well, I guess I'm wrong.
3: Not really. No one's really wrong in 2026. Dan, there's always a participation trophy.
4: Sure.
3: What are you doing on this 4th of July? Big plans?
4: Yeah, we're going to have a barbecue. I was just in the parade. A home barbecue.
3: Excellent. What parade were you in?
4: Westford.
3: Great. How was it?
4: Fun. We threw out a lot of candy. Saw a lot of happy people. Very good.
3: Nice. What do you do in the parade? Are you in a band?
4: No, I was driving a truck.
3: Excellent. For who?
4: For a few enterprises.
3: Fantastic. Love it when that's a cool thing. You drive up and down and the kids get the candy and things. Sometimes the Shriners clowns do that. I didn't know if maybe that was what you were doing, but you were there driving the truck. That is not easy, driving a vehicle through a parade.
4: Correct. There's a lot of people to watch out for.
3: A lot of people to watch out for, and I hope the truck didn't have a clutch.
4: No, it was a standard. I was carrying a
3: on
4: the back of it.
3: You're like my hero, Dan. Truck. Oh, it was a flatbed. You were towing a float.
4: Skid steer on the back of it.
3: Wow. Excellent job. You are like my hero, Dan. That is great. There was a once upon a time. I was in a parade. It was the oldest. It's the oldest Bristol, the oldest 4th of July parade in the country. It's in Bristol, Rhode Island. And I guess it still is kind of the thing to do, but once upon a time, kind of like this parade in Westford, if you're one of the cool kids, you're in it, right? So we were in this vehicle from the radio station, and all of us radio folk were in this vehicle. It was so long ago, it was a Volkswagen Thing. You remember the Thing?
4: Do.
3: So it was like a kind of like a dune buggy, I guess, was the idea. And I wasn't driving. One of the other radio folk were driving, but it had a stick. And so he's driving it, and he's got to, you know, keep his foot on the clutch and go like 2 miles an hour down this parade. And it's quite a lengthy parade through the streets of this old town in Rhode Island on the coast. How long is the parade in Westford?
4: Oh, it's not very long at all. We just drove around the common a couple times. And
3: oh, that's good. This thing was tough. I'll tell you what, driving a big rig like that with a standard shift, you are the man. So go have an extra hot dog for me.
4: Yeah, I will. Thank you.
3: Thanks, Dan, very, very much indeed. I'm going to put you in the draw.

for our prize packages. We're going to make a draw. When did I say we're going to make a draw? This show is very loose today. I don't know why. We're going to make our first draw at about 20 after 1, and then our second draw at about 20 after 2. All right, so be here for that. And I'm glad for your call, Dan. Thanks very, very much indeed. All right, so we have the women's winner for the hot dog eating contest, and it's Mickey once again. Mickey Sudo won the belt once again. The women's division was first. I guess that started at about 11 o'clock, and she ate, I had it here somewhere, she ate like 37 hot dogs. Good grief. And unofficially, Joey Chestnut was the winner of the men's, but I can't find that officially. Maybe if you know, I'm getting all of these things that say they're live updates and no one is giving it up. It's like finding information about the damn wedding. It looks like Joey was there, but whether or not he was the actual winner, set a record today, we'll continue to look into that for you. And if you know, if you were watching this, I can't imagine why, but you know, whatever gets you through the 4th of July, my goodness, I'm happy to hear from you at 888-414-0303. Joey Chestnut takes the stage looking to extend his record. And it looks like he did, but I can't get an official result here. But we do know that Mickey Sudo won her 12th title and 5th consecutive contest. She ate 38 and a half hot dogs in 10 minutes. Oh, my gosh. I like hot dogs, but oh, boy. All right. I promised you the song stack again. Here we go. 19 songs. No waiting. In 3, 2, 1.

Everybody's getting Sheryl Crow. Jerry in 518, Friends theme, Peter Frampton, Sheryl Crow, and a bunch of others. I'm looking for somebody to get me all 19. You can do it. Ted gets to me on the super secret inside line and says there's a famous clip of a fan jumping the stage at the hot dog eating contest, and Joey put his hot dog down, popped the guy, picked up the hot dog, and still won the contest. Ain't that America? I cannot.

0: get official results here. We do have Mickey, who won the women's side, but the men's, I guess, let's see. Men's championship coverage started at 12 o'clock and simulcast on ABC starting at 12:30. So I guess it's still going on. Anyway, 888-414-0303. Here on the 4th of July, and let me toss out another couple of trivia questions here. The Vermont questions, I have two What the Vermont questions. Now, the question that Dan took a try at, what is the famous cereal from Vermont that is connected to MTV? Now, Maltex is the company, and there was a cereal named Maltex, but that's not the cereal that kind of made it big. All right, what is the famous cereal from Vermont? And it's actually connected to MTV. The other What the Vermont question, next year it's Vermont's 250th anniversary. Of what? It's not statehood. What is the celebration next year, the 250th celebration here in Vermont? What was, this is the question I stumped Rhode Island with. What was Dr. Seuss's real name? A question for you. a question I have yet. I can't think of any rhymes here. What was Dr. Seuss's real name? All right. How about this one? This will actually come up. The answer to this one will come up in history repeating in the third hour today. What was the first woman? Who was the first woman depicted on a circulating U.S. coin? Who was the first woman depicted on a circulating U.S. coin? How about this one? We kind of got into this a little bit on the waterfront yesterday. The fireworks were amazing, by the way. I hope you got a chance to see them. I saw the video, and they were just glorious, as they should have been. What a beautiful night. So before that, of course, Kurt and Anthony were live on the waterfront and having a great time under the big WVMT tent, and did a pop on with those guys and had a good time. We were talking about 4th of July movies. I'm going to give you four movies. One, two, three, four movies. Tell me which one was set on the 4th of July. It's a trick question. All right, I'm going to give you four movies. Air Force One, Love Story, Deep Impact, Goodfellas. One of those was set on the 4th of July. Maybe more than one. 888-414-0303, or you can text me at 802-276-0080. Ted texts back, was it Postum? No, Postum was, well, I'll tell you what Postum was in a minute. Postum was... Postum was not really a cereal, but we'll talk about that in a minute. All right. 888-414-0303. You can text me at 802-276-0080. See, if Maltex was still around, we could have the Maltex line. See, but you know, another opportunity if they were only still around. Now the Maltex has been sold off and it's now another company. And I'm not even sure that the cereal is still made in Vermont. Steve will know at the Country Christmas Loft. He knows all of these things. Anyway, I just kind of hang around here. We talk about some fun things and have a great time on a Saturday afternoon. It happens to be the 4th of July happens to be on a Saturday. So here we are, live, the Bruce Newberry Show from News Talk WVMT.
1: 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It's July 4th, and this Independence Day is a special one.
2: With America's 250th birthday, this is going to be a blockbuster year for the firework industry.
1: That's Julie Heckman, Executive Director of the American Pyrotechnics Association, a $3 billion a year industry that employs about 50,000 people in the summer.
2: America 250 is going to be off the charts. 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
2: You know, I guess it's the 300th. 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
8: Happy 4th. 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We're live on 101.3 WVMT. Nice to be with you. You can reach me at 888-414-0303, or you can text me at 802-276-0080. Button says, I have so many earworms now. I'm sorry. It's what a 19-song song stack will do for you. Golden Years, David Bowie, Magic Man, have to hear it again. All right, I'll play it for you in 15 minutes. If we don't get, even if we do get all the answers, I do have a prize for somebody that can get all 19. All right. But, you know, drips and drabs are all right. We'll get to it, and everybody can have some fun. Chris in 203 says, Theodore Geisel. Yes, Dr. Seuss's real name was Theodore Seuss Geisel. Very good. I could have given you some multiple choices, I suppose, but very, very good. And he was from Massachusetts, was he not? Speaking of that, there's a home in Massachusetts, not far from the Vermont border, that is for sale. And it predates the Revolution. It could be the... I don't know if it's the oldest home in Massachusetts, and it is not the... anywhere near as old as the oldest home in Vermont. That'd be a good question. I don't have that one, but that would have been a good one too. A home that is older than the United States of America is for sale in Lanesboro, Massachusetts. Constitution Hill Farm is on the market for just under $2 million. The main house was built in 1750 and holds significant historical value. It's the site where Jonathan Smith celebrated Massachusetts' ratification of the Constitution in 1788. The farm estate is situated on nearly 200 acres and features original woodwork. Huh. I know the oldest, isn't the oldest restaurant or the oldest inn down in, it's down near Bennington somewhere. Isn't it is it the Four Columns? Is that the one? It goes back to like 1712, doesn't it? One of those things that I know, I just can't bring it to, can't bring it up right now. 888-414-030. I don't mean bring it up on the computer. I mean bring it up in my massive mind here. It is, I was going to say it's Bruce Lee Day, but no, Bruce. There is a Bruce Lee Day. And yes, my middle name is Lee.

0: Yes, my name is Bruce Lee.
1: Yeah!
0: A bill designating May 17th as Bruce Lee Day. No, my parents were not martial arts aficionados or anything like that. Named for a family member who was also not a martial arts anything. He could bend an elbow, but that's another story. Bruce Lee Day in the Golden State was signed into law Tuesday. It was introduced by some assemblyman in San Francisco, where Lee was born. The tribute is meant to honor Mr. Lee's impact on film culture and Chinese American history. The state Senate passed the bill in a unanimous 38-0 vote. May 17th was chosen as the date because it was on that day that Bruce Lee returned to San Francisco at the age of 18 after spending his childhood in Hong Kong. He's now the first Chinese American commemorated with a namesake day in California. Didn't he start, does anybody know this story? Didn't he start out as a, he actually started out as a martial arts instructor, didn't he? And he was almost like an exercise guy. Is that, am I thinking of Bruce Lee or Jackie Chan? Without looking it up. Because one of them literally was giving like martial arts instruction, kind of like an aerobics class. And it was just at like some gym in somewhere in Los Angeles. And, you know, just like stuff happens around here. Oh, yeah, you know what? Hey, if you're looking for somebody who's a good gardener, this guy that we got is really good. And somebody else hears about him. And it was literally word of mouth that got him in the movies. I will look that up. But if you know, I'm happy to hear from you at 888-414-0303. Or you can text me at 802-276-0080. And he literally just, you know, hey, you know, I know somebody and I know this guy. And it's somebody's, I think it was somebody's wife who was taking like a class. And it wasn't even a self-defense class. It was more like an exercise class. If I recall the story correctly, which is just as much of a possibility that I don't. But maybe you can tell me at 888-414-0303, or you can text me at 802-276-0080. I have a pronouncement. Shall I make my pronouncement? Yes. I will be filling in on our new show, Chronicle Conversations, on Thursday and Friday. We'll be talking about serious stuff with some interesting people. Yeah, have you heard our new show? It's live, it's local. Chronicle Conversations with Guy Page, weekdays at noon here on WVMT on 101.3 and on AM 620. And I will be yours on Thursday and Friday this week. So we'll have some interesting guests to talk to and we'll take your calls. So, I mean, I am nobody's whatever. I mean, I have done the issue-oriented thing, and it's a different game, my friends, these days than it was. But I am delighted to have the opportunity to talk to you. And so far, I've said Guy Page's name twice and have gotten it right. Craig and I were talking backstage. Craig Wolfley, who you talk to when you call 888-414-0303. And I said, oh, yeah, boy, that'll be great. Yeah, how's Guy Hill doing? And I said, I knew I was going to do that. And there are maybe three people who will get this reference. And it's a very nerdy radio reference. There was a DJ, well, there was a DJ name in the land of top 40 broadcasting, right? Where you had catchy names like Casey Kasem and Wolfman Jack and Ken Barlow. And everybody had or shot for it. The goal was to have a memorable name, right? Your on-air name, your nom de air. And sometimes the people that owned the radio station or ran the radio station had some kind of goofy ideas about things. And so... One kind of business model back in the long ago days of AM Top 40 radio was.

because the radio business then as now was a little bit flighty. And people didn't stay in the job for very long. It was kind of like a waiter and waitress job, really. You kind of turned over real quick. So that had, the issue was that it was still somewhat of a showbiz type of a deal, right? Entertaining people and, hey, I'm the guy who's playing your favorite songs and all of that. And the radio station had a vested interest in keeping the kind of romance going, right? We want people to tune into this person who plays the hits or who tells funny jokes or has a good voice or whatever. So what they would do is they would assign names to particular shows, particularly in kind of high turnover kind of shifts, like the all-night shift. So if you took the all-night shift on this one particular radio station in Albany, your name was Guy Hill. Didn't matter what your name was. Your name could have been Bruce Newberry. Your name could have been Harry Schwartz. Your name could have been Wolfman Jack. To take this job, you must agree to perform under the name Guy Hill. And, you know, you did your thing and it worked out, or it didn't, and you moved on. And the next guy that showed up and sat in the chair and worked that shift was also named Guy Hill. Right? You're listening one night and it's Guy Hill and he sounds one way, and then there's a guy who's sounds completely different, but he's Guy Hill. And it was called a house name. And there were a few of them. There were probably a dozen Guy Hills. There were a whole bunch of guys named Dan Donovan in Boston and in some other cities. There were a few Bobby Mitchells. And those are the only ones I could think of right off the top of my head. But, I mean, who legitimately, and there was one, there were a few broadcasters who were notorious for running their radio stations that way. One was the Rust family that owned this particular station in Albany, and the other was a guy named Mac Richmond who ran a station in Boston many, many years ago, notorious for just running things with an iron fist. And this was the way that it was. So anyway, so poor, I keep calling Guy Page, poor Guy Page. I keep calling him Guy Hill. I hope to get a chance to shake your hand one day and we'll exchange pleasantries and all that. But I'll be filling in for Guy Page on Thursday and my name will be Mud. All right. It is the 4th of July. We're having a great time at the party. Invite me to the cookout. I bring snacks and we're having a wonderful time. Ruling the pool, shaking the lake, blasting the border. Happy 4th for the Bruce Newberry Show.

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2: Mona Gunn, whose son Sharon was killed when the USS Cole was bombed in 2000, with other Gold Star moms traveling across France and Belgium to graves of American soldiers killed in World War I.
3: We often say it's something that we don't want other mothers to experience. But when you find a mom who has a son or a daughter that have given their life in service to our country, it brings a level of comfort.
2: It will take some gravesite soil to Arlington National Cemetery. Water is safe enough for 3 swimming sites to reopen on the Seine River in Paris, and it's free. Details are out about last evening's Taylor Swift and Travis Kelce wedding at New York's Madison Square Garden. ABC's Rhiannon Alley.
4: For the big day, the bride and groom wore custom couture Christian Dior, including a gown by the fashion house's creative director, Jonathan Anderson. 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Both stepped out in Louboutins, while Swift completed the look bejeweled in Cartier. Instead of a traditional wedding party, siblings turned best men, Jason Kelce and Austin Swift, stood by their sides.
5: Oh,
4: and officiating the ceremony, none other than the wedding singer himself, Adam Sandler.
2: Wedding planners tell the Sporting News that the wedding cost between $10 and $20 million. Chuck Sievertson, ABC News.
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13: Happy 4th of July. There is a first alert weather day for today, though, due to poor air quality. That's due to wildfire smoke coming in from Colorado and also western Quebec. This will be especially true in northern Vermont. Otherwise, partly sunny with just a shower of thunderstorm and highs, cooler and less humid, low to mid 80s. Partly cloudy for tonight. We'll have better air quality with a nice day on Sunday. From the Channel 3 Weather Center, I'm First Alert Meteorologist Dave Bush.

0: I have results. Not only from the hot dog eating contest, but also from our trivia games going on here on the Bruce Newberry Show for the 4th of July. Happy 4th.
1: Boom.
0: Another firecracker over the bow or something here on the 4th of July on WVMT. Tim says Susan B. Anthony, the first woman to be depicted on a U.S. coin. God, good job, Tim H. Excellent job. That's what I was looking for. Cynthia says, song apology. Was it Everybody Must Get Stoned? Well, that's a good guess. But no, that's not it. That's not the name of the song. The name of the song is Rainy Day Women, number 12 and number 35. But that wasn't the song. Song by a folk trio. And a member of the folk trio has just issued an apology for the people that the song slammed. What was the song, or what was the folk group? 888-414-0303, or you can text me at 802-276-0080. I never did ask all the trivia questions, so let me run down what we have here so far. All right, I have the 19-song song stack that I'll get to in just a second here, and we're starting to kind of chip away at that. Dr. Seuss we got. Song by the folk trio, one of whom just apologized for who the song slammed. What was the world's first emergency telephone number? It was launched in 1937. What was the world's first emergency telephone number? 888-414-0303. No, that's not it. What was the world's first emergency telephone number in the world? Which of these movies was set on the 4th of July? Air Force One, Love Story, Deep Impact, Goodfellas. It's kind of a trick question. All right, the ones that I haven't asked yet. This is What the Vermont question number 3. The Big Boy Train. You heard about the big steam engine train that has been making the rounds? Well, it's crossing the country. It didn't get quite up here. It went to Buffalo and Syracuse, I think, and then dived down to Pennsylvania. And it was scheduled to make a stop at a railroad museum in Pennsylvania that used to be in Vermont. Can you name it? Here's, I think, our last trivia question. AOL, once upon a time, mailed, not emailed, to every home in America something to get people to get online. What did AOL mail? Not email, snail mailed. They snail mailed something to every home in America back in the 90s to get people to get online. What was it? 888-414-0303. I have three What the Vermont questions. Here's question number one. Next year, it's Vermont's 250th anniversary. Of what? The big celebration, we're going to have a big, big celebration here in the state next year for our 250th, but it's to celebrate the 250th anniversary of what? And what famous cereal from Vermont is connected to MTV? What famous cereal made in Vermont is connected to MTV? 888-414-0303. 0303. You can text me at 802-276-0080. The Lake Monsters are playing this afternoon out at Centennial. Looks like there's some seats available out there. It's a beautiful day for a ball game, that's for sure. It is. It's pretty sunny in Burlington, which is great because it's a little cloudy in the lower Champlain Valley. Kind of gray in Middlebury right now, and just 80 degrees, but it feels better. It doesn't feel anywhere near as oppressive. It was beautiful yesterday afternoon and last night out on the waterfront. Did anybody ride the train? We're talking about trains. Did anybody ride the Green Mountain Flyer and watch the fireworks? Man, that was the way to travel. If you could have watched the fireworks from the train, that would have been perfect. But you had to get off the train, which is a cool thing because it stops right there at the waterfront at the Echo. And then you just walk down. But you had to get off the train.

0: and then watch the fireworks and then get back on the train and go back down to Shelburne and then everybody out at Vergennes. But that was the way to travel, and it was a wonderful night last night. I do have some schedules here for watching fireworks and parades and things. A lot of activities were yesterday, but a lot more going on today. And yes, Joey Chestnut won. All right. I guess we were jumping the gun a little bit because the men's competition wasn't until about half an hour ago. And Joey Chestnut has won the Nathan's hot dog eating contest. But it wasn't a record by any means. He only ate 66 hot dogs in 10 minutes. His record was 76. The 10-minute men's contest was held in blistering conditions with humidity leaving the heat index at about 100 degrees. Ugh. Earlier in the women's competition, Mickey Sudo won for the 12th time in 12 tries. Chestnut's 42. He remains unbeaten since 2015. Yeah, but there was a year that he didn't compete, though, wasn't there? How do I know these things? Right? Man, oh, man. Oh, that's what happened. Chestnut was banned in 2024 for a dispute over an endorsement deal he did with a plant-based food company, which we're going to talk about a little bit. Not that particular company, but we're going to talk a little bit about the whole plant-based thing with Anson Tebbets, who was at the Fancy Food Show in New York City this week. So, yes, with the exception of 2024, Chestnut has beat the competition by at least 10 hot dogs every year. So he's got that going for him. Imagine Joey Chestnut walks into a bar, right? Which it sounds like the beginning of a very bad joke, which it is. Right? I'm Joey Chestnut. Yeah, sure. I can't imagine, right? I mean, the breath would have to precede him by about 50 feet, wouldn't it? Anyway, 888-414-0303. You can text me at 802-276-0080. Hob in 514 says, Magic Man, the Friends theme, and won by Collective Soul. Oh, nice one, Hob. I kind of like that one myself. There are two in the 19-song song stack that I really kind of like. And I was glad that I put them in there. And one of them is a band that is in the Do Good Fest, which is next week. And everybody's gotten Sheryl Crow. So how many can you name? I'll play it again for you in a minute here on the Bruce Newberry Show on the 4th of July on News Talk WVMT.
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1: And people are texting. Beth says, was it the 250th anniversary of the Green Mountain Boys? Excellent guess, Beth, but no. Next year, Vermont is celebrating our 250th anniversary. But of what? 888-414-0303. You can text me at 802-276-0080. Kevin says, hey, from the cookout in Essex Junction, we're waiting for the song stack. Sounds great. You've got it. Kevin, here's your long-distance dedication.
2: Boom.
1: And the 19-song Giant July 4th song stack.

0: Jules texts in Mr. Jones, Hootie, Magic Man, Disco Something, 3 a.m. Matchbox, good job. Sheryl Crow, is the Little Miss Band at the Do Good Fest? No. That's an excellent guess, though. No, that is not the band that is at the Do Good Fest in that song stack. Bree says Breakfast at Tiffany's and Magic Man. Goodfellas set on the 4th. Yes, on Breakfast at Tiffany's and Magic Man, but no, that was the trick part of the trivia question about that. The four movies, were they set on the 4th of July? No, there's a scene in Goodfellas on the 4th of July, but it is not set on the 4th of July. 888-414-0303. Rob Clark on the Canadian border. Hello, Rob.
1: Hey, Bruce. A very happy 4th to you, my good man.
0: Happy 4th to you, my fellow American.
1: Yes, celebrating the red, white, and blue.
0: Boom. Yes.
1: Hey, Bruce. Hey, you know, we were follow up on our last conversation. Ross Martin, like you said, or another radio guy.
0: Yes.
1: And after you said that, I came across a nice post on Facebook showing him sitting behind the mic at one of the radio stations.
0: Oh, and, yeah?
1: Yeah. I don't know if you ever come across that. There's like a Ross Martin, you know, page on there for people that like to follow.
0: Oh, is that right? I'll check that out. He did a lot of radio drama.
1: Yeah, and he's quite a very, very professional man. Actually, he passed away, I believe, this weekend in 1981, 4th of July weekend.
0: Oh, wow.
1: Yeah, so he's been gone quite a while now.
0: I thought he had been gone for quite some time.

0: when we get to today in history, there are about a half dozen people who passed away on 4th of July over the years. It really was not a great time, I guess, in show business. When you said, oh, getting back to what we were talking about, I thought we were gonna get back to Bingo, Bango, Bongo, and Irving.
1: Yeah, I know. I don't know how you came across. How did you happen to find that question?
0: I will tell you, a dear friend of mine who runs a hotel on Block Island wrote a book, actually a short story. He's an author and has dabbled in a whole bunch of things, and he wrote a short story, and it's actually quite good. And the story takes place at a kind of a pickup baseball game, kind of a baseball game between two town teams.
1: Right.
0: And the story takes place on Block Island, and it's the local Block Island team. And it's, you know, like a guy's team. They're kind of an organized league, but they're just guys that play and kind of take it a little more seriously than they should. It's kind of like the men's league in hockey.
1: Right.
0: So these guys were playing a team from Providence that came over, and the only way you can get to Block Island is on the ferry boat.
1: Right.
0: So the team came over on the ferry boat, and they're going to play an evening of baseball at the field on Block Island, and this is where the story takes place. So at the kind of peak of the story, one of the guys on the Block Island team hits a home run. And as he's rounding the bases, he gets the first base, and he says, bingo.
1: Uh-huh.
0: He gets the second place, he says, bongo.
1: Okay.
0: He gets the third base and he says bango. And he's shouting it out loud, and the other team is getting kind of torqued off, right?
1: I bet.
0: And he comes around and crosses home plate.
1: Right.
0: And he didn't say anything, and they're like, "Hey, what was that?" And he said it was an episode of Gilligan's Island.
1: Uh-huh. And I'll be darned. It's funny how these things come to be, huh?
0: And so I said, oh, this is great. That had Bruce trivia all over it.
1: Yeah, and I just picked up on that because I always got a big kick out of that one. Well, there's a lot of them I liked of those episodes, but that one was just over the top, you know?
0: Well, over the top is right, Rob. And I told my friend, his name is Lars, and I said, Lars, I said, you will never guess what happened with Bingo, Bango, Bongo, and Irving. And he got a charge out of it. He said, that is amazing. He said, I love it so bad.
1: Anyway, speaking of Block Island, did you ever go to the lighthouse while you were out there? Or?
0: Absolutely, sure.
1: Yeah, they moved that, you know, in 1993.
0: Yep, they had to move it inland.
1: Yeah.
0: Because it was going to fall off the bluff.
1: Off the cliff, yeah.
0: Yes.
1: So you were talking about, the big boy locomotive.
0: Yes.
1: And you were looking, I'm sure you're looking for Steamtown.
0: That's what I was looking for, yes.
1: And, of course, Nelson Blount. Did you ever get to meet him or talk to him? Or
0: no, I don't think I ever met Nelson Blount. I know several members of the Blount family and have done business with kind of his various enterprises over the years. I think I worked with, I think it was his granddaughter, I believe.
1: Right.
0: There was a young woman named Cindy Blount that I worked with about 30 years ago.
1: Yeah.
0: But I used to, one of my coffee customers was Blount Seafood in Warren, Rhode Island.
1: And I figured that you would know those people. You know?
0: Yes. And it was down the street from his shipyard.
1: I'll be darned.
0: And the shipyard is also where the one of the bay excursion boats went out of, the Bay Queen,
1: right?
0: Which was a legendary boat, not unlike the Spirit of Ethan Allen.
1: Yes.
0: And it would take people on cruises around Narragansett Bay, and that was kind of the pride of the Blount fleet once upon a time. I don't know as I ever met Nelson.
1: Right. I wonder, does that ship still exist, do you think? Or?
0: It does in some fashion. It doesn't sail as the Bay Queen, but there's a couple of couple of boats. In fact, my kids and everybody went on one of those bay cruises last night out off of Newport. It's called the Gansett, and I don't know if that's one of the former boats or anything. There's a ferry that goes between Newport and Jamestown that I think is one of the old boats.
1: Yeah, wow. Huh. All interesting stuff.
0: But yes, Nelson Mount had Steamtown down in Bellows Falls for many, many years, and it was kind of Edaville Railroad's big brother.
1: Yeah.
0: And it was amazing. It was a 26-mile steam train excursion on the old Chester line, and it was amazing.
1: Exactly. And, of course, then after he died in that airplane crash, they moved it to Scranton, Pennsylvania, as you know.
0: Yes. I guess the big boy never made it there, though.
1: Well, they have one there. They did. I was there a few years back, and they had one in storage, but I haven't followed to see if they have tried to, you know, work on, you know, getting one of those going again,
0: one, I guess it's the last one that is making the trip across the country.
1: There were a total of 25, I believe, that were built initially.
0: And I will defer to your expertise on that, Rob.
1: Yeah, and like I said, they're, my God, unbelievably huge. It's just... I don't know if you ever had a chance to actually climb up or see one, but boy, I'm telling you, it's...
0: I have not. My son is super into trains and locomotives and engines and things, and he knows all about it. He says, you know, this is it's a 4-6, 4-12-8 or something like that. That's the number of wheels.
1: Right, yep. Yeah, the configuration, yeah.
0: Right, and it's huge. I mean, most of these have like two wheels in the front and six in the back, and this has four in the front. It has like a small train in the front of it before the main driving wheels. It is a massive, massive piece of engineering.
1: It is. I actually have a good friend that lives out in Cheyenne, Wyoming, where they restored, you know, they have a shop and everything. They got them going out there. And he has a postcard he sent, and it said the total weight was 1,208,750 pounds.
0: Ooh.
1: Fuel capacity 28 tons. Overall length 132 feet 9 3/8 inches. A water capacity 25,000 gallons.
0: Can you imagine?
1: It's just unbelievable, you know.
0: It really is. Well, the big story this week was
1: old technology.
0: But it was cutting edge for its day, though.
1: The big
0: story was so many people wanted to go out and see it, not unlike the Christmas train that comes down in our area, the Canadian Pacific Christmas train. And this was this commemorative train pulled by the big boy that was going across the country. And it was all decorated. Some of the cars were decorated in red, white, and blue and such. And there were throngs of people out alongside the railroad tracks. And the heat was so bad down in Pennsylvania, as it still is, that people were literally dropping on the side of the railroad tracks, and it made the news. I actually have a news clip. I may try to play that in a little while, just to bring you the seriousness of the heat wave that is still going on down there. We're getting a break out of it up here, but I am always glad to talk trains with you, Rob, and thanks very much for the call. You have a great rest of the 4th. Got plans?
1: We're heading over to Isle of Mont. I got a friend supposedly picked up a couple chicken dinners there for us from the Elberg chicken barbecue. So we're going to head over and get a bite to eat there. So.
0: Sounds like a plan. All right. Well, enjoy and happy 4th. Always good to talk to you. Thanks, Rob, very, very much indeed for the call. It's the Bruce Newberry Show, and we're rolling along here on the 4th of July. Happy birthday, America.
2: Bruce Newberry.
3: Stevens, President Trump speaks last night at an America 250 event in South Dakota at Mount Rushmore.
4: For a quarter of a millennium, liberty, justice, equality, self-government, and unmatched prosperity have flourished here as they have never flourished anywhere before. There is nothing like what we are doing.
3: And he will lead 4th of July festivities tonight in D.C. Thousands southwest of Denver evacuated as the Aspen Acres wildfire now burns over 100 square miles of land and at least 160 buildings.
5: Every single resource that can be put on this fire has been put on this fire or is en route. And I talked with one of the incident management team members, and they have 90 extra fire engines coming from as far away as California, Utah, and Grand Junction.
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0: Happy 4th of July. There is a first alert weather day for today, though, due to poor air quality. That's due to wildfire smoke coming in from Colorado and also western Quebec. This will be especially true in northern Vermont. Otherwise, partly sunny with just a shower of thunderstorm and highs cooler and less humid, low to mid 80s. Partly cloudy for tonight. We'll have better air quality with a nice day on Sunday. From the Channel 3 Weather Center, I'm First Alert Meteorologist Dave Bush.
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2: Brenda says, hey, how come no Saturday in the park? I think it was the 4th of July. Oh, man. How'd I miss that one? Good job, Brenda. We'll put you in a draw. We'll make our first draw in just a couple of minutes here. It is, it is a weird-looking sky. It must be because of the wildfire smoke. If you are around the Burlington waterfront today, it's just almost a gray sky, but yet it's sunny. Centennial Field the same way. It makes the infield dirt look a little different color today. Anyway, it is a lovely day. Other than that, it is beautiful in Middlebury, and we're hanging around 80 degrees. You could not ask for more on the 4th of July, huh? Well, this is a big week in the food world. It's the Fancy Food Show, the Specialty Foods Association Fancy Food Show at the Javits Center in New York City. And on the show floor right now is Anson Tebbets, Vermont Commissioner of Agriculture, Food and Markets. Anson, great to have you with us. So glad you could take a few minutes for us.
3: Well, hello from New York City, and we're in the Javits Center, and it's quite a scene down here.
2: It really is amazing. People from all over the world are coming to see what is new, and more than a little of it is concentrated on Vermont, who has its own pavilion.
3: We're proud to working with the Specialty Food Association with Vermont. We have a Vermont pavilion, and we got all kinds of things down here, everything from granola to maple to cheese. And there's also other Vermont companies that have their own independent booths throughout the show. Some of the longtime Vermont businesses continue to come to this show, and it's a show for the buyers and the companies to get together. You can call it speed dating. You know, it's a little like speed dating. So you get a chance, and people bring their product. They bring all their literature, and it's a great over 3 days. They get a chance to chat with people, and people just go from booth to booth, from pavilion to pavilion. And we're really proud of all the Vermont people that invest in this, and it's quite an investment, but they like it, and over time it does bear some fruit.
2: Tell us some of the Vermont companies that are represented this year.
3: Well, we have a lot of cheese. We have Vermont Creamery is down here. We have Sugarman from Hardwick is here. We have Green Mountain Peanut Butter is here. The Center for Ag Economy out of Hardwick is down here. There's just a whole host of different businesses that are here up and down the state of the Green Mountains. And for some, it's their first time here. For example, Sugarman out of Hardwick, their maple business, they do a lot of work with institutions and also maybe restaurants they sell to, but they also have a consumer side. So they have some of their product out to get in front of those buyers and see if they want to take a chance on some Vermont maple syrup.
2: It can be overwhelming. What do you tell these merchants, these purveyors who are there for the first time? How do you tell them to make the most of their experience? And as you point out, an investment, because they had to pay their own way, and it certainly is not inexpensive to stay and to eat in New York City. What do you tell these folks to get their return?
3: Well, there's a little bit of coaching that goes on beforehand, and that between the Agency of Agriculture and also the Vermont Specialty Food Association. So they talk with them, they prep them, they talk about what you should talk about. There's lots of talk about distribution. That is one of those big things that a company. So you've got a product, but you've got to get it into the store, or you've got to get it into the college. And that's not an easy process. It just doesn't show up at the doorstep. So a lot of these companies are growing, and this is an opportunity through the

0: You know, we call it the fancy food show down here, but it's and you see some of the trends as well throughout throughout the world. I mean, a few years ago, there was a big explosion of plant-based foods that were here. You saw that. Those have tapered off a little bit looking around. Tapered off a little bit. You know, you see the snacks that are probably on your way. And a lot of the companies, they debut a new product or they launch a new product here and they get it in front of their buyers. So it may not be on the store shelf yet, but they've got the product here. They're ready to launch it, and then in a few months, it will end up on the store shelf for the general consumer.
1: Who have you met from around the world, Anson, who wants a taste of Vermont?
0: Well, I was, I'll tell you, just one, I raised a little eyebrow. I had to meet with someone at it was a hotel, and there was a breakfast meeting. So the menu comes, and I'm looking at they had pancakes, but it says Vermont maple syrup buttermilk pancakes.
1: Hmm.
0: And I'm like, okay, this sounds good. I have to try this. But back of my mind is that I hope when the maple syrup comes, it is the real deal. it is the real deal. And I was disappointed.
1: Oh, no.
0: Because the minute that the little thing of maple syrup arrived on the table with my pancake, I knew I was in trouble, and it was not. It was corn syrup. So we're going to follow up. I talked to a maple company, so they're going to pay a visit and just say, "Hey, look, why don't you put the real stuff on that on the menu?" And it shows how strong the Vermont maple syrup brand is, though, right?
1: You're right.
0: Even though it wasn't the real thing, so. We'll have a little talk behind the scenes, and maybe we can correct that little miscue and go along with it.
1: Excellent.
0: Consumers can have the real thing, and I think the restaurant or the hotel would be better served by putting the real stuff on the menu.
1: Right.
0: We'll work gently on that. Fine.
1: You bet. Well, look at you, the Maple Police. How about that? Good job, Anson.
0: Come all the way down to New York, and it's one restaurant at a time, right?
1: Restaurant at a time. Get the real taste going on.
0: Yeah.
1: That is a great story. Well, it looks so exciting, and it is always just a great, great atmosphere there at the Fancy Food Show. This is the Summer Fancy Food Show at the Javits Center in New York City, and Vermont is well represented with the Vermont Pavilion and, of course, Commissioner of Agriculture Food and Markets, Anson Tebbets, getting the good word out there and keeping them all in line. You keep up that work, Anson. We appreciate it.
0: Well, we've only got 8 million people to visit down here, so we're working on it.
1: Well, have a great week. Thanks so much for checking in with us. We really appreciate it. And happy 4th also.
0: Absolutely. Happy 250th. What a wonderful time for all of us.
1: No question. Thank you, Anson, very much. Anson Tebbets, the voice of Vermont agriculture from the Fancy Food Show in New York City. Thanks again. The Lake Monsters have just gone out in front of the Bravehearts, 3-0 with a home run. And boy, you can see on the outfield camera the waves of heat that are wafting up from that field. It is it's still pretty warm. I love the Bravehearts uniforms. They're from Worcester, and they have commemorative kind of 4th of July uniforms. And the number on their back is, they've had each number kind of made into a flag. It's very clever. You can't quite tell it's a number, but after a while you get it, you know. And if you get it, you get it. If you know, you know. Anyway, 888-414-0303. Tom in Plattsburgh says, was the phone number 555-1212 an excellent guess? But no, the first emergency telephone number went into effect around this day back in the 1930s. First one in the world. Al says Mapo was the cereal, yes. But he says, what's the connection to MTV? Well, that's my question. All right, so now we have Mapo. We went from Maltex to Mapo. Maltex was the company, and Mapo was the cereal. It was a maple-flavored oatmeal. Now, if you remember something about Mapo, it gets you to MTV. 888-414 0

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1: Well, it's a good breeze. It's a hot breeze, but it's at least moving out there. You can see it if you're looking at the flags and the kind of clothing and things out at the Lake Monsters game this afternoon. All right, Joe says, I want my MAPO. I want my MTV. That's the stuff. Good job. Very, very good. Which was a legit connection, by the way. It seems as though this is a big story. It was a big story in the ad biz, and apparently it's one of the top lessons in the teaching, the education of advertising. The Mad Men of Tomorrow, you marketing majors can relate to this. If you are taking a marketing class somewhere, or if you're studying marketing, you'll probably study the history of advertising. And at some point, this comes up, and it's been actually in textbooks. There was an advertising executive who developed an ad campaign for the oatmeal, the maple-flavored oatmeal made by the Maltex Company of Burlington, Vermont, called MAPO. And they, this was back in the 50s. And the ad man said, if you want to sell this stuff, you got to reach the kids. And the way to reach the kids is on television. And you want to make a television advertising campaign that's going to reach the kids. So it's going to look like a cartoon, because kids will watch cartoons. So they developed a cartoon character named Marky MAPO. Just follow me through this. And Marky was kind of a little stick figure drawing, and he rode a little stick figure horse, and he would ride around going, I want my MAPO. And there were little kind of scenes that played out at the breakfast table, you know, dad's trying to teach Marky how to, he's trying to show him how to, that he should eat his oatmeal, right? As we do with our kids, or we used to do with our kids. And he says, you know, cowboys love oatmeal. And Marky said, nope, I'm not eating it. And then the dad takes a spoonful of MAPO and he goes, ooh, hey, this is pretty good. And he starts eating it. And he finishes the whole bowl, and Marky, as kids will do, looks at dad, who's woofing down his breakfast, and he says, I want my MAPO. So then that became kind of a catchphrase, and the ad exec, the madman, whose name was Lois, I think that was his last name, and he said, what if we had athletes who were saying, I want my MAPO. And, you know, we'll have them kind of ham it up a little bit. So the likes of Mickey Mantle and even Wilt Chamberlain were enlisted to do these ads. And they'd be saying, I want my MAPO. And they'd be crying and all of this. And history was made. Sales went through the roof. So much so that Maltex actually got sold off and was doing very, very well. So, lo and behold, the 80s dawn, and the phenomenon known as MTV was upon the land. And, you know, it was okay, and everybody liked the idea of music videos and the fact that now songs had little movies that went with them, and it was really quite the thing and all that. But then that kind of wore off. The attention span was not quite as short as it is now, but it was pretty short. And so MTV needed something. Well, something to kind of boost things up. Well, along comes this ad man, this madman. And he says, look, he said, everybody's a little kid at heart. So let's appeal to our desirable 18 to 34-year-old demographic. Like they're little kids. And we will have singers and artists of the day going, I want my MTV. Light bulb dawns, and again, history is made. So much so that, of course, it became

became a hit recording and kind of a watchword of the 80s. It's a true story. Go look it up. So that's the connection between the little cereal from Burlington, Vermont, made by the Maltex Company, which got its name from some amalgamation of malted and mixed or something like that. It was called the Malted Food Company or the Malted Grain Company or something like that when it first started on the shores of Lake Champlain many, many years ago. The Maltex Company of Burlington, Vermont. So Dan was on it. And there was a cereal called Maltex. It was kind of like a granola, was it not? Or was it more like bran flakes? That I don't remember. I remember Mapo, but I don't remember Maltex. Although Maltex, I thought, had a moment during the kind of granola era, it seems to me. Anyway, there you go. Mapo is what we were looking for. All right, so we're picking them up and laying them down here, little by little. That takes care of that trivia question. We've still got a whole bunch more, and we still have, I think, more than half of the giant July 4th supersized song stack to guess. All right, so I'll play it for you again after the news at the top of the hour, and we'll see if we can get to it. I will make our draw for the family four-pack of tickets to Shelburne Museum. You can use these tickets anytime this season. Two adults, two kids, and you can see all of what is happening for this amazing season at Shelburne Museum, not the least of which is the Shelburne Museum is doing some wonderful things to celebrate the 250th, like the rest of us. But unlike the rest of us, Shelburne Museum isn't going to forget about it after about Tuesday. You watch and see what happens. There is so much going on at Shelburne Museum. Come and join curator tours and educator days are back. Next Saturday, the 11th, artist Carl Dalvia has an afternoon planned. His monumental sculptures have been installed in the heart of the museum's campus. They're abstract, they're contemporary, they make you think. And these aluminum works are kind of whimsical, and you'll see them among the clapboard and in the museum's historical campus, and the artist Dalvia will share what monuments can be and who they're for. Very, very interesting. Free for members or with museum admission. So that's next Saturday from 4 to 5 at the Pizzagalli Center. Before that, though, this Wednesday, the 8th, engage in guided, close-looking activities and discussion followed by curator sharing of contextual, artistic, and historical background on selected works. The session's focus will be Ogden Pleissner's Terrestrial Oils. All right, and that's going to be in the Pleissner Gallery. So pretty amazing. And, of course, you'll be able to see the Norman Rockwell exhibit. And that has really got a lot of people talking. Educator Days are back. The next one is July 9th, pre-K through 12 educators working in Vermont, New York, or New Hampshire. We want to honor and celebrate you. Admission is free on those Educator Days, and that'll be next Thursday, this coming Thursday, at Shelburne Museum. And pre-registration is required, so just reach out to shelburnemuseum.org and get in touch with the crew there and let them know what you're all about and that you would like to come and to be part of the Educator Days at that amazing place. And hey, they're getting ready to have a wonderful time later today. There may be still some tickets available for the concert this evening at Shelburne Museum with the Vermont Symphony. There will be limited advance price tickets. Actually, if you get to the gift shop before 3 o'clock in person or at the gate at the door beginning at 5:30, all right, so there's still some tickets available for the VSO tonight at Shelburne and the fireworks. So how about that? Bring a picnic blanket, relax, and enjoy this
amazing tradition.

0: vision. How about that? Certainly you'll be able to see the fireworks from beyond, but boy, wouldn't it be amazing to see them after having enjoyed this just monumental music, if I may, including Aaron Copland's Rodeo, you know, the beef song. You know, that one. It's going to be amazing with the Vermont Symphony and the fireworks at Shelburne Museum. All right. Now, your tickets that I'm going to give away, I can't get them to you in time to use this, but there's plenty more to come this season at Shelburne Museum. 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We'll make that draw in about 20 minutes.
1: Happy 4th of July.

0: 44.
1: You can see land over there. That's Oahu right there.
0: It's from a video she posted hours before landing in which she summed up her journey with a message to others.
1: Think about trying to find your own big, hard, scary thing. You might not think that you are strong enough to finish it right now, but you're definitely strong enough to start it, and you'll find everything else along the way.
0: She made the trip in 43 days, 17 hours, and 55 minutes. Brian Clark, ABC News.
2: 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ABC's Shirlene Alicott was at the annual Nathan's Hot Dog Eating Contest in New York's Coney Island.
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10: Happy 4th of July. There is a first alert weather day for today, though, due to poor air quality. That's due to wildfire smoke coming in from Colorado and also western Quebec. This will be especially true in northern Vermont. Otherwise, partly sunny with just a shower of thunderstorm and highs cooler and less humid, low to mid 80s. Partly cloudy for tonight. We'll have better air quality with a nice day on Sunday. From the Channel 3 Weather Center, I'm First Alert Meteorologist Dave Bush.

Happy 4th. Happy birthday, America. And happy Canada Day 3 days late. Although we wished happy Canada Day last week. So we've got you covered there. All right. And I'm indulging and engaging in the freedom to work on the Bruce Newberry Show. Me and Craig are toiling mightily on the 4th of July. And it's nice to be with you. You can call us. We're right here at 888-414-0303. Or you can text me at 802-276-0080. I will get to talk to you on Thursday and Friday here on WVMT. I'll be filling in for Guy Page on Chronicle Conversations between 12 and 1, talking with some interesting people and talking about some things going on. So a little bit different than our fun fest. All right. I'm the fun and games department here at WVMT. But I can be semi-serious if I have to. So there you go. 888-414-0303. Or you can text me at 802-276-0080. T says, before you play it, and then he puts an equal sign. I think it's a he. I don't know. T. T-E-E. I don't know. It could be anybody, right? Anyway, here's T's guesses. Friends theme, Kiss and Say Goodbye, Peter Frampton, Hootie and the Blowfish, David Bowie, Magic Man, Collective Soul, Mr. Jones, Toad the Wet Sprocket, Lisa Loeb, and Sheryl Crow. Boy, that's most of them. What did you miss? I don't know. I'll play the 19-song song stack in just a moment here, but that's most of them, T. Good job. Barb says, Air Force One, get off my plane, Harrison Ford. She says, I didn't know it was a 4th of July movie. Well, it's not. That's kind of the trick part of it. I gave you three movie titles, and I said, which one is

set on the 4th of July. Air Force One was one, Goodfellas was another, Deep Impact was another one. And, what was the fourth one? Air Force One, Love Story, Deep Impact, Goodfellas. Oh, yeah, that was it. Okay. Which one was set on the 4th of July? 888-414-0303. We will do This Week in History and a couple of birthdays and things. If you're celebrating, are you celebrating a birthday today? How's that going? I hope you're getting treated well and that you're being honored the way that you should. We had a family birthday day before yesterday, and we always make sure that they are saluted and feted, right? Feted, right? You bet. All right, here now is the 19 song 4th of July song.

Yes, 19 big hits by the original artist, just 49 cents. Jeff says, Tea Mist, Afternoon Delight, Breakfast at Tiffany's, and that disco one. I don't know whether no one got the disco one, remembers it, or will admit to it. I don't blame you either way, but we're gaining on it. I don't know. I'm still holding out hope that someone might come in with all 19. We've got most of them here. Well, I'll run them down for you before we pack up our tent and flee off to our 4th of July deal here. I hope that your 4th of July is going well. Kind of gathering for the cookout. Tell us where you're at. We want to crash your cookout, rule your pool, shake your lake, reach your beach, and blast your border. Delighted to hear from you at 888-414-0303. Or you can text me at 802-276-0080. We had an amazing night last night at the Wayberry Inn with Sherry Ann from Sister Speak playing solo. She's going to be back with the trio on August 29th. So don't miss Sister Speak music. If you heard her or saw her at Happy Valley, or if you've seen her around, she certainly is making the rounds and has a whole bunch of records out and all of that. And she's great. Love Sister Speak. Love Sherry Ann. And it was great to have her last night. Next Friday at the Wayberry Inn, our summer music series continues with Brianna Elaine. She's going to be playing on Friday. And O'Hanley's back this month of July. O'Hanley will be back Sunday night, the 26th. So get ready under the big tent, the great outdoors at the Wayberry Inn, and our weekend break.

0: 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We've got the big brunch next Sunday, the 12th, right? We're not competing for your 4th of July brunch dollar. 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

0: my son has been telling me Canada has been dominating that game, but you're giving me not the best news, obviously.
1: It just came across my feed. That's the only reason I knew you were on the line, and I just saw it here. I mean, it was either that or Joey Chestnut won the Nathan's Hot Dog Eating Contest.
0: Please. I just think of that guy eating all those hot dogs.
1: I know.
0: Just like, I can't. You know what surprises me? They said there was 5,000 people watching the woman win the mustard contest. I guess that's the woman's side of eating as many hot dogs as you can. But what I'm grossed out about is that there were 5,000 people watching them huff all these hot dogs.
1: Like, you raise
0: a point.
1: Don't you
0: have anything better? Don't you have anything better to do on July 4th than watch a guy gluttonize himself? Jesus.
1: Or a woman, for that matter. It's worse somehow for a woman.
0: Well, I'll tell you one thing, man. If you told me you were eating as many Italian hot sausages, I might be interested. But, you know, just if you're just eating the typical hot dog, I don't know, man. And the guy's, he's got a world reputation of doing this, and he makes money out of this. Wow,
1: right.
0: Unbelievable.
1: Right.
0: This is crazy.
1: It is crazy,
0: man.
1: I can't imagine.
0: Anyway, I just wanted to say, I'm wishing all your listeners and all of as many as who can hear me a happy Independence Day, happy July 4th, and hopefully I can get down later on after I finish working today. And I always try to spend July 4th in the States. Just an amazing day. When my kids were younger, Bruce, we always go down to South Carolina, Myrtle Beach, which is just phenomenal, family-oriented place. And you sit on the beach for the full, like, we would go down before the 24th of June, so we would avoid all this nonsense in Quebec. Then we'd celebrate Canada Day in the U.S., and then we have July 4th, which was spectacular with the fireworks along Myrtle Beach, just beautiful. And, you know, obviously the beautiful heat that we love, and we continue to aspire to when we're at minus 32 up here. And, you know, just playing in the water with your kids. I just was looking at a couple of pictures this morning in one of our family frames, and you see your kids. They're little tiny guys, and today they're adults, and it's kind of reminiscent of good times. And you try to bring those back, not to relive them too much, but just to have a good time thinking about them for a while, and you know, wishing that we can repeat with grandkids now.
1: Oh yeah.
0: But I was listening to your show earlier, and one of the things I remember when we were in St. Petersburg, we were just walking around, and this was my honeymoon, and the Bing cherries were big at the time, and you were talking about this, one of your guest callers earlier.
1: Yes, she was talking about the Northwest cherries.
0: Yeah, sweet cherries, and that they were developed out west, and I guess in Washington. Well, I had never seen Bing cherries that huge, and I remember that on our honeymoon, they were selling them on the side of the road in Florida, which was amazing, and I couldn't believe how great they were. And it's a good, you know, every June you get those beautiful cherries. You can do so many things with them, you know, from just eating them into making great pies and whatever. But isn't it wonderful that we have all these great harvests at different times,
1: both in Canada
0: and the United States?
1: Now, if you like those cherries, you should go to Mackinac Island in Michigan. Because their festival, I think, is coming up. There's a friend of mine that works a sailing race on Lake Michigan, the Mack Race, from Chicago to Mackinac Island. And Mackinac Island is this throwback island. You cannot drive a car on Mackinac Island. It's all horse-drawn. And they're known for their cherries, and they have cherry everything, including cherry ice cream. And there's one particular place where they have all of these wonderful things that are made with cherries, and you have either cherry fudge ice cream or a cherry fudge ice cream sundae.
0: Well, you got me going now, because when it comes to cherry ice cream, my favorite is black cherry sundaes, and that is something else. But I thought Mackinac Island also had vineyards in there. Don't they have
1: vineyards? Yes, I believe they do. Yes, I think you're correct.
0: And you know, is that

0: I don't know what lake it's on. You say, is it Lake Michigan? I believe
1: it's Lake Michigan, yeah. It may be on more than one, but, I mean, it's an island in the lake. And, I mean, those lakes are like inland seas.
0: And you know that there's a bunch of islands that are the southernmost islands. I'm not sure if it's on Superior or even Michigan, but on the Canadian side, the most southern Canadian islands produce the most amazing vineyard wines. And I'll get you the name next time, but I had one of my doctors who was taking care of me told me, did you know that we produce some of the most amazing wines in the world, and they're on the southernmost tip island, the southernmost tip of Canada, which is an island on one of the Great Lakes. I can't think of which one.
1: I'm trying to think of it, too. I think I know where you're talking about. There's two areas where they make... They grow grapes and they make wine, and one is the ice wine, but then there's another one where it's, I think it's a red wine, and I'm a little removed from my wine expo days, but that was always a very popular and talked about place, and people were marveling that this amazing wine could come from Canada.
0: Exactly, and it's a very, very good wine, and I guess it's so temperate, it's even... More, it's further south from Sayuse, B.C. Sayuse, B.C. is very close to Washington, has a really temperate climate, probably more sun than California, if you can believe it, in Sayuse, B.C. And this little island is a gem. And if I could ever get there, or even, is it Mackinac Island? I would love to go
1: there. It looks like Mackinac, but you pronounce it Mackinac.
0: Yeah, Mackinac, yeah. Somehow, I think there's something to do with a hockey team by the name of Mackinac. I don't know if they're in the American League or something, or some type of a hockey program. But you know what? Our country can produce some damn good stuff. Not only just wines and you know, great food, but like you say, in Vermont, you have all kinds of great things. That's why I listen in the morning. The chef that was talking was making some great stuff with the Parmesan, and I kept saying Parmesan. I must have heard Parmigiano at least 25 times, so he definitely likes Parmigiano. But I'll let you know, last night I went to a restaurant in Montreal. It's called Vino Rosso, and it's got to be one of the most beautiful restaurants. It's Sicilian-type Southern Italian, and I just had pomodoro and spaghetti, and it was wonderful. Just nice. That alone was amazing. And then, you know how good it was? I went back the next night, which was last night, and I had sea bass, the same arrabbiat and spaghetti, and a bunch of beautiful cure d'été beans and squash. It was unbelievable.
1: Nice.
0: And I want you to try that place, Bruce. I want you to try Vino Rosso. V-I-N-O-R-O-S-S-O.
1: I've heard of it. I just looked it up. It's on the Henri Bourassa.
0: Correct.
1: I have an idea where it is. But, boy, you had me at that arrabbiata over the sea bass. That sounds really good.
0: By the way, that they just renovated the whole restaurant and put in a brand new wine. What do you call it? A wine rack, where it's cooled and people can see what they're buying in the restaurant. Just phenomenal.
1: Oh, yeah.
0: I mean, it's so cool. And you know, doesn't food just make you put a smile on your face? Like when you're thinking of well prepared food, and so much so when you have a great festive day. Like Independence Day, you cannot get any better than that. I live for the summer, Bruce. I live for July, this beautiful, hot, sweaty kind of weather. People are complaining, oh my God, I can't take the heat.
1: It's been a little extreme, but I love today. Today is just a beautiful day. Yesterday was gorgeous, and we're even out of the crummy air. You've stopped sending the smoky air from out west. So we're no longer.
0: You paid us enough. You keep paying us good money, so we cleaned up all the air.
1: Thank you.
0: Hey, Bruce. Bruce, you're buying all our oil, so we have to send you clean air. How's that?
1: Thank you. We appreciate that. Hey, I've got to
0: keep Bruce. We got to keep burning oil, man, because we can't give that up yet. Not yet.
1: Hey, I'm with you. I love Canadian oil. I'm getting 10 cents a gallon off on my Irving card, so I'm good.
0: Yeah, Irving's a pretty powerful company up here.
1: I love Irving.
0: And if you know, they

0: They own McCain Foods, so they might need Bruce to give them a couple of recipes. You should hook up with them on your show.
1: Now you're talking.
0: McCain Foods family.
1: I'm always glad to talk to you. Happy 4th. Hope we see you soon. Thanks, Tony, very, very much, as always.
0: Take good care.
1: Thank you. All right, my friend. Take good care. Hey, we're going to make our next draw for those Shelburne Museum tickets, a 4-pack of tickets to Shelburne Museum. You can use them anytime this summer, this season even. And we'll get to that. We'll get to Histoire in a minute as well on the Bruce Newberry Show on the 4th.
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3: News, I'm Angelo Bavaro. Vice President J.D. Vance celebrating Independence Day during the Sail 4th 250 parade of tall ships through the New York Harbor.
4: It is a very American thing to ring in 250 years of American history by parading our naval and Air Force might for the world to see.
3: That event saw the largest fleet of the world's tall ships and gray hull ships sail past the Statue of Liberty. The historic America 250 time capsule was buried today at Independence Hall in Philadelphia, filled with artifacts from every state.
5: Congressional time capsule is a reflection of our faith in the future of this grand experiment in self-governance. Faith that this moment is worth preserving.
3: That time capsule will be opened again in 2276, 250 years. America is listening to Fox News.
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13: Happy 4th of July. There is a first alert weather day for today, though, due to poor air quality. That's due to wildfire smoke coming in from Colorado and also western Quebec. This will be especially true in northern Vermont. Otherwise, partly sunny with just a shower of thunderstorm and highs cooler and less humid, low to mid-80s. Partly cloudy for tonight. We'll have better air quality with a nice day on Sunday. From the Channel 3 Weather Center, I'm First Alert Meteorologist Dave Bush.
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1: And by the way, Dave, that air quality alert is no longer in effect, so we got good air. That's Tony. Tony says it's all good. 888-414-0303. On the Bruce Newberry Show, on the 4th of July, we are live. And we'll be on Thursday and Friday at noon. It'll be great to be with you on Chronicle Conversations. I'll be your host. filling in for Guy Page. And we'll have some interesting guests and some thought-provoking topics. Hey, I'm nobody's Dan Bongo Bongo or whatever his name is, and we have the best in the business doing the issues here all week long here on WVMT, so I'm not going to slide into that or take on that mantle, but I think the Bruce perspective will be enough to get us talking, all right? So we'll have a good time. Thursday and Friday, some good talk as I try to keep the chair warm for Guy on Chronicle Conversations. 12 to 1, it's our new local talk show here on the mic.

0: 101.3 and AM 620. All right, before we get to today and this week in histoire, back to the telephones, 888-414-0303. Here's Sean on the Bruce Newberry Show. Hello, Sean.
1: Hey, Bruce. How's it going today?
0: Good, good. Happy 4th.
1: Hey, one thing with Happy 4th, you know how Kurt and Anthony always talk about pet peeves? That's
0: yes.
1: One of my pet peeves is Happy 4th. It's Independence Day, Bruce.
0: Okay.
1: You don't call it Christmas the 25th. And, oh, that's a big pet peeve of mine.
0: All right. Well, happy Independence Day, my friend. I will respect you, and I'll do my best for the rest of the show and the rest of the day to
1: Hey, and Bruce, I have a what's in Vermont
0: question. Oh, one of the... Oh, you have a what the Vermont for me. You, did you know any of ours?
1: I did. I did. But I want to ask you this just to see if you know. Not because I'm playing challenge the question or anything. I'm just curious because a lot of people don't know this.
0: Whoop it on me.
1: So, who was the general that influenced General Washington to contact Benedict Arnold and Ethan Allen to bring the artillery and provisions down from Ticonderoga to save Boston, basically?
0: Would that have been General Burgoyne?
1: No, he was a loyalist. It was someone that came over from England and joined the army.
0: Okay. You know what? You've got me. I've read it, and I know that there was someone who was an influencer.
1: No, I'm not trying to trick you by any means.
0: Well,
1: but
0: whoop it on us. Tell us the answer.
1: Yeah. General Knox came over from England, and he was, like, hated over there and jailed and all that good stuff. He came over and just told that President, or General Washington, I should say, that we need to save the day at Bunker Hill because we're out of ammo, we're out of provisions, everything. And the British couldn't believe when in one night they moved all that stuff on top of Bunker Hill.
0: Right.
1: And actually moved the British out of Boston Harbor. Amazing story.
0: What is it that we celebrate 250, the 250th anniversary next year? It's Vermont's 250th.
1: Green Mountain Boys. I of course I know that. I named my son after Ethan Allen. His dog was named Ira Allen. Yeah, I'm a veteran, not that that matters, but I love military history, especially Vermont history.
0: Okay, so you're not wrong with the Green Mountain Boys, but that's not quite what I'm looking for, because the Green Mountain Boys did not get founded in 1777. What was it that got founded?
1: Rephrase the question then, Bruce.
0: Just answer the question.
1: What is the question?
0: What is the 250th anniversary next year of?
1: Got nothing on that one.
0: Okay, the Republic of Vermont.
1: Ah, gotcha.
0: Which came from the Green Mountain Boys, so that I've got you there, but we were a republic from 1777 to 1791.
1: Awesome.
0: We were our own deal, and I'm sure some people want to go back to those days. But
1: some of us might want to. You never know.
0: I'm always glad to hear from you, Sean, my friend. Thanks very, very much indeed. We'll put you in the draw. Happy Independence Day. All right. Let's go back in time here on the Bruce.

0: history repeating.
1: A little bit of history repeating.
2: July 2nd, 1776. In Philadelphia, the vote that sets the stage for America's Declaration of Independence 2 days later. The Continental Congress passes a resolution saying Britain's 13 colonies are and should be free and independent states. 1964, in Washington, President Lyndon Johnson signs America's most sweeping civil rights law in nearly a century.
3: We believe that all men are created equal, yet many are denied equal treatment.
2: 1937, aviator Amelia Earhart and navigator Fred Noonan disappear in their plane over the Pacific Ocean. The pair, who were trying to fly around the world along the equator, are never found. Their fate remains a mystery.

0: In 1985, Route 66 was decertified as a United States highway. It lives on as a historic highway celebrating its 100th anniversary, and you can still get your kicks on Route 66. In 1956, the interstate highway system was born with the passage of the Federal Highway Act. The legislation authorized the construction of more than 42,000 miles of freeways from coast to coast. A little bit of history repeating.
1: And in 1971. Rock singer Jim Morrison of The Doors dies in Paris. Morrison, an icon of the 60s counterculture, was 27. Today in history, July 3rd, Sandy Kozell, The Associated Press.
0: Not a good day in show business on the same day. Rolling Stones guitarist Brian Jones drowned in his pool. He was 27. And Jim Backus died, the voice of Mr. Magoo and Lovey. Andy Griffith died on this day in 2012. And Trigger died on this day.
2: Happy trails to you until we meet again.
0: Roy Rogers had Trigger mounted, you know, stuffed, and put on display at the Roy Rogers Museum. In 2004, 17-year-old Russian Maria Sharapova stunned top-seeded and two-time defending champion Serena Williams at Wimbledon to capture the women's singles crown. But most important, for one of my boys, Kyle DeSantis, a distant relative, he's my nephew, about a mile and a half from where I'm sitting, and he is the animator, the cartoonist of the family. Kyle, this one's for you.

0: This portion of the Roadrunner presented by Mattel, makers of all kinds of great toys. You can always tell they're Mattel. They're swell.
1: If you're ever in a trivia game and you need somebody who knows everything about animation, cartoons, from Felix the Cat to Cow and Chicken, I mean, Kyle knows that the writer of that little ditty was Carl Stallings, and it was sung by Barbara Cameron. Actually, I just learned that one. That was her career right there. The Roadrunner theme song. And you're celebrating with
2: a Yankee Doodle Dandy. Yankee Doodle do or die. A real live nephew of my Uncle Sam. Born on the 4th of July.
1: Well, technically, George M. Cohan's, the anniversary of his birth, Jimmy Cagney, notwithstanding, he was born

0: Singer-songwriter Michelle Branch is 43. Rapper Saweetie is 33. Yes, I have all of Saweetie's albums, of course. Lindsay Lohan is the big 4-0. Ashley Tisdale is 41. Olympic figure skater Johnny Weir is 42.
1: Hey, Barbie.
2: Yeah.
1: Can I come to your house tonight?
2: Sure. I don't have anything big planned, just a giant blowout party with all the Barbies and planned choreography and a bespoke song. You should stop by.
1: So cool.
2: Yeah. Okay.
0: Margot Robbie, 36, Barbie, oh yeah, Harley Quinn too. And Richard Petty, former NASCAR great champion Richard Petty, is 89. Go on out and celebrate something today. Alex texts in, you know your Roadrunner. Ask that guy who was Molly Stark. Oh, maybe I'll put that in next week's trivia. A little bit of military trivia. All right, we have one more draw to make. We'll do it for our tickets to Shelburne Museum and a couple of other questions to answer as well. And we'll get to that in a mo here on the 4th of July. We're live here on News Talk WVMT.
3: This is a Bloomberg Money Minute. It's July 4th, and this Independence Day is a special one.
4: With America's 250th birthday, this is going to be a blockbuster year for the firework industry.
3: That's Julie Heckman, Executive Director of the American Pyrotechnics Association, a $3 billion a year industry that employs about 50,000 people in the summer.
4: America 250 is going to be off the charts. Every community, town, municipality is planning a spectacular fireworks show that will be bigger, bolder, and more elaborate than ever before.
3: So what can Americans expect to see this year?
4: 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So you're going to see a lot of red, white, and blue just because of the theme of America's 250.
3: And what's next for the industry?
4: You know, I guess it's the 300th. So we've got 50 years to go, and we'll see where the firework industry goes from there.
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0: She means we're thorough.
1: She means we're bargain hunters.
0: Exactly.
1: But my sister Kelly showed me an article that made me change a really bad habit.
0: Just wanting us to do what's right.
1: You see, at one time, I just couldn't stay away from those bargain knockoffs. 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
1: Ooh, you make it sound so illegal.
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3: On the 4th of July, Bruce Newberry Show, at your cookout, hanging out in your pool, trying not to eat all your chips. Americans are expected to eat 150 million hot dogs on this 4th of July. The National Hot Dog and Sausage Council, Tony, says that's enough to span from Washington, D.C. to Los Angeles more than five times over. The hot dog heavy day tops hot dog season, the time between Memorial Day and Labor Day that accounts for well over a third of all hot dog sales each year. That adds up to just over $1 billion. July alone makes up 10% of the year's total retail sales in hot dogs. Yikes. Speaking of that, back to school's going to start any minute. I think I actually saw a back to school ad already. Christmas music has not started. They haven't quite put the Christmas decorations in the store, except for the Country Christmas Loft, where it's Christmas every day. But that is the exception to all rules. Anyway, what do we have left for trivia? Well, you know, one thing we never really get into was the song by the folk trio, one of whom has just apologized for what was said in the song. So I think we got one guess, and the guess was incorrect. The guess was Rainy Day Women. Everybody Must Get Stoned. But no, here is the song.

It's Peter, Paul, and Mary. And it was one of their last kind of big hits in 1967. So it was kind of half past the folk era. And it was a song that poked fun at 60s artists. Listen.

So it was actually very well done. They do a pretty good imitation of the Mamas and the Papas and Donovan. But that's not what they apologize for.

was a little sour grapes. And I think the only surviving member, Paul Stuckey, says he regrets one line in particular. It was about the Beatles, which it turns out is a Mondegreen, at least to me. The line went, "And when the Beatles tell you they got a word love to sell you, they mean exactly what they say." It was a little sour grapes because, you know, it wasn't a good time to be a folk singer. And I thought that the words to the song were, "When the Beatles tell you, oh God, they would love to sell you." I thought they, you know, it was just out and out cynicism. And it's like, hey, they were calling the Beatles out for being fake and saying all of this stuff, but then really just interested in selling records. I mean, I got the point. I got the snark. I just thought it was different words. So he says, "Oh, no, no. I never meant to demean their motives," he says. "I was young and impatient when I wrote I Dig Rock and Roll Music.

0: They were written by Paul along with James Mason and Dave Dixon. And he says, I was young and impatient when I wrote I Dig Rock and Roll Music, and the verse that says they got a word love to sell you. I never meant to demean their motives. He's always loved the Beatles. I thought Paul McCartney and Lennon Harrison Starr, they were digging deep into personal relationships, and there was a truth there. There still is. I mean, in pop music today, it's very hard to summon, how shall I say, the substantiation of wanting to do the twist to This Land Is Your Land or to boogie to Blowin' in the Wind. Well, you know, and again, I get it. Right? How dare they dance? But it was a mid-chart hit. I don't think it was number one or anything. I don't even think it was top 10. Might have been. But, I kind of got it. It was kind of sour grapes. Didn't he move to Vermont? Probably should have asked this earlier in the show. Maybe I'll ask that on Thursday. Maybe we'll do famous Vermonters who have moved here and gone under the radar. But he was talking to Rolling Stone. And, hey, you know, he's 88, and you kind of take a look at your life at that age, I would imagine. He says he thinks people will be talking about the immense library of work that is still performed that was created by Paul McCartney and John Lennon 50 years from now. Well, you know, it's just that they won't be talking about it in the same vein that they'll talk about, you know, Puff the Magic Dragon, right?
1: Oh, you know what that song's about. Oh, boy.
0: Seems kind of quaint now, doesn't it? Anyway, I Dig Rock and Roll Music. Peter, Paul, and Mary was the song that they're now apologizing for. And there you go. All right, are you ready? I don't have time to play the entire song stack again, and we have to do the draw. So let me do the draw for the Shelburne Museum 4-pack of tickets, and I reach into my hat, and
2: boom!
0: It's Henry! Henry! Good job, Henry, who called, I think, a couple of weeks ago. Excellent. Well, we'll get in touch with you, and we will tell you how you can get your family 4-pack of tickets to the Shelburne Museum. All right? More where that came from. The winning is just beginning. All right, so let's see. Peter, Paul, and Mary. World's first emergency telephone number was 999. It started in England. Which movie was set on the 4th of July? Deep Impact. I know. Nobody saw it. Morgan Freeman, Tia Leone. AOL mailed to every home in America something called a floppy disk. And let me see if I get the song stack in, all right? I'll Be There for You, the Rembrandts, Barely Breathing, Duncan Sheik, Kiss and Say Goodbye. I'll have to pick this up on Thursday because we got to go and I got to play the thing. And I have to wish you a happy Independence Day. I'll see you Thursday at noon. Stay for Monty,
3: happy
0: my friend.
3: Happy 4th of July.

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3: Happy 4th of July. There is a first alert weather day for today, though, due to poor air quality. That's due to wildfire smoke coming in from Colorado and also western Quebec. This will be especially true in northern Vermont. Otherwise, partly sunny with just a shower of thunderstorm and highs cooler and less humid, low to mid 80s. Partly cloudy for tonight. We'll have better air quality with a nice day on Sunday. From the Channel 3 Weather Center, I'm First Alert Meteorologist Dave Bush.

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1: This is The Drive with Lauren and Carl, and this is a very special episode as we are airing on July 4th weekend. We want to celebrate America's 250. 250 years we have been a country, and so much has happened. But since Carl and I focus on automotive, we really want to focus on some real exciting things that have happened in the automotive industry that have impacted you on a daily basis. Carl, I'm sure you're just as excited and passionate about this. You have a whole history with America and your family and just real exciting news from your end of the world.
2: Yeah, I mean, is it too kludgy to say a quarter of a millennium? Anyways, 250 years is a nice round figure to have hit as a country. And I think you and I are both incredibly proud of this country and happy to celebrate its quarter of a millennium, its 250th birthday. I know there's some people out there who maybe aren't as happy about the country, and I kind of wish those people would leave, but let's not get into that. So, you know, there is a love it or leave it attitude that, like most cliches, they don't materialize out of thin air, they come from somewhere, and I'm a big fan of that one. But what we're going to do is we're going to talk about American car history specifically, because that's what the show specializes in. And the car has had such an incredibly large influence, as you know, Lauren, on this country over the past 250 years. Maybe not as much the first 100 years or so, but 110 years after we established the country in 1886 was a Benz patent motor wagon that was
1: that was
2: essentially patented as the first official automobile. It was the first, and there were things running around. You go back to historians, that wasn't the first car. That was the car that was patented as a horseless carriage. It moved humans around without needing horses to do it and used four wheels and like a steering controller.
1: It was 1886, right?
2: 1886. And that was essentially the precursor to the Benz patent wagon. Yes, the same Benz that became eventually Daimler Benz and Mercedes Benz and all of that. And I was actually able to drive one very briefly, not one of the original ones. A lot of people say there might be one original one left. Most of them were long gone because nobody thought they'd be worth anything. They threw them away when they were obsolete. But Mercedes was smart enough and wise enough to create basically a replica. They had all the information to create one. And they actually had one at a press event in Los Angeles right off Sunset Boulevard.
1: And you got to drive it on the streets?
2: I got to drive it on Sunset Boulevard. Well, driving the original car on Sunset Boulevard in Los Angeles is an experience.
1: Was it gas-powered or battery-powered?
2: No, it was gas. That was the thing. It was an internal combustion four-wheeled device that could carry humans and had like a steering and brake controller system and all. So it was really the first execution of
1: what we
2: consider.
1: How scary was that drive?
2: It was a tad scary, but it was also a very unique experience, as you can imagine. So I was really glad that I got to do that. And while that car, of course, came from Germany, and it certainly started the automobile evolution, it really wasn't the car that put America on wheels, which anyone who's a historian will already know the vehicle I'm referring to. And I know you know, Lauren, but really the credit for that goes to Ford.
1: Right.
2: And Henry Ford, who built the Model T. And the big deal with the Model T, which I believe was made between 1908 and 1927. So it was made for about 20 years, and they sold 15 million of them.
1: That's
2: in those
1: crazy.
2: 20 years.
1: For one type of car, 15 million. There's no car

0: that sells that much anymore. Of any?
1: No. I mean, no. I don't know.
0: Even Camrys in total, or
1: kind of. I mean, similar, like, you know. I mean, like, the total history of, like, the Corolla globally, you know, and the Volkswagen Beetle. There's some other, like, you know, multi-million, you know, even tens of millions of cars that have been sold of a given single model. But that was pretty impressive, especially at that time frame. And the reason, of course, is because people could afford it. You know, we're talking about affordability today, and it's an issue. And Henry Ford recognized that he's never going to make Ford car company successful if he can't produce these cars at a price that the average person can afford. In his opinion, cars were not supposed to be for the only wealthy.
0: That's so interesting. They were all gas too. They weren't electric. There were back then. There was companies like Baker, 1913, had electric cars. And even Carl Benz tried playing with batteries. That's why I asked you if it was it a battery powered car or gas.
1: So did Porsche. Porsche had a battery powered car back then. And of course there was steam too. And a lot of people are like, we've already tried steamer.
0: Yeah.
1: Yeah. We've already tried the alternatives to fuel, which were steam and electricity, and they didn't win over 100 years ago. And a lot of people say still the same thing. As I like to say in my most sophisticated way, the problem is energy density. Oil's got the advantage. Or to put it mildly and maybe a little bluntly, oil blowed up real good. So, you know, it's
0: what it takes
1: to get it out of the ground, turn it into fuel, and use it to blow up combustion chambers and drive a car is the most cost-effective way to make a car run versus all of the technologies. That might still change, but right now, as the price of electric cars continues to prove, they're either losing money if they're sold at a price that the average person can afford, or they're way too expensive compared to a gas car if they're sold at a price that makes their company profit, they still have a disadvantage, just like they did over 100 years ago.
0: Wow. And the technology, just think about it, when gas came out of the ground, black gold and how they converted it, and gas stations have changed. And I mean, just amazing changes in how we affected how gas stations are placed and what they're used for. And just everything, a lot of that came from here. In America.
1: Yeah, the dealer franchise system, all of that stuff, you know, was really born in America. So the car and America are so tied together. And really, it's a giant country, and everyone here loves the idea of freedom and personal liberty and do what I want to do and go where I want to go. Mm-hmm. Without the car and the internal combustion engine, that wouldn't have been possible.
0: Sure, so. And it led to all kinds of inventions and all kinds of racing, and racing was the way you proved your car, and so much more. And we're going to cover all that on the show today. We're going to talk about top 10 American iconic cars, with which you may or may not have owned one. We're going to talk about racing. We're going to cover some inventions. And we're also going to talk about some women that invented some things that you use every day you may not even know about. And then in the end, we're going to cover the future. So stay right with us. And if you're not listening to us on YouTube or on our podcast, our YouTube channel is The Drive Car Show. 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
1: Welcome back to The Drive with Lauren and Carl, and this segment is brought to you by iCcars. 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So that and a lot of other guidance on iCcars.com. So we were just talking about American vehicles and the importance of the automobile to U.S. history, Lauren, and it's huge.
2: Oh, yeah.
1: But one of the ways that, as you well know, because you're one too, one of the ways you vet a vehicle, one of the things you test and verify that a vehicle's got the durability to put up with consumers is you can race it and test it in endurance racing and in high-speed circumstances where it's put under a lot of stress. And I think both of us are aware that one of the things that helped Ford Motor Company was that one of his first cars was in a race in 1903, and it won the race, and it got a lot of publicity from that win, and that
2: it
1: helped
2: was huge.
1: Ford. Yeah, yeah.
2: Back so in the time, the government
1: huge.
2: Used to control who built cars, believe it or not.
1: Right.
2: A lot of people don't realize that. So if you wanted to build a car, Carl and I wanted to build a car, we would have to apply to the federal government, and we would have to prove it by racing, but we'd need a special license from the government as well. Good thing a lot of that has changed.
1: Thankfully. But so racers have been very important for the history of the automobile in this country. And so we looked at what we consider to be the top 10 racers from America, specifically American racers, people born here and very successful in the racing industry. So we're going to run through that real quick.
2: Except for one. One wasn't born here, but he is a U.S. citizen.
1: Yeah, and he certainly is seen as very American.
2: Yes, that's for sure.
1: So Ken Miles, I am putting at the top of the list. I'm not going to do this in any fancy order. We're just going to go 1 to 10. So I put Ken Miles at the top. Anyone who's seen Ford versus Ferrari knows how important Ken was, how he was literally robbed of the Triple Crown of winning in 1 year, the Sebring, 24 hours of Sebring, Daytona, and Le Mans. He won Sebring. He won Daytona in 1966, and he should have won Le Mans. He could have won Le Mans. He would have won Le Mans, but they tried to do a publicity stunt with all three cars crossing at the same time. And because they crossed in essentially the same time, and the Kiwi, the guy from McLaren, because Bruce McLaren was further back when they started, they said he traveled more distance in that 24 hours. So he got the win and got screwed. So he lost on that. And that was unfortunate. But I consider him certainly one of the most underappreciated American drivers, but also hugely important.
2: Right. And he did his own work, too. He would wrench on the car and then get in the car and drive it.
1: Yeah,
2: and then work on the car in between him. He was the real deal.
1: Yeah, he was super talented. So, all right, we're going to be quick because we don't have a lot of time to get through the rest, so we're going to go quick. So Dan Gurney, we've got in here. He also won at Le Mans, actually, the next year. And his driving partner is another one on the list, A.J. Foyt. Those guys won Le Mans the next year after Ken Miles in 67. Right. Phil Hill, very capable racer and the first world champion, Formula One world champion from America.
2: From America, 60s. Yeah.
1: So,

another NASCAR driver. These are the 10 that we put on the list. Happy to hear responses from anyone who has other racers to recommend in our comments section. But that's what we consider to be really the 10 most important American racers. We will take a quick break and be right back on The Drive with Lauren and Carl.

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1: Celebrating America's 250th birthday. 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And for decades, millions of listeners have been hearing their news on the radio, like Edward R. Murrow reporting from London during a World War II blitz.
2: This is Trafalgar Square. The noise that you hear at the moment is the sound of the air raid siren. I'm standing here just on the steps of St. Martin's in the Field.
1: And Herbert Morrison's emotional report of the Hindenburg disaster.
3: Oh, the humanity.
1: And President Franklin Roosevelt's fireside chats, where he reported the news and comforted the nation during troubled times.
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1: Welcome back to The Drive with Lauren and Carl. 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Now, Carl, we've been talking about top 10 American, literally different things from race car drivers to where the automobile began. We're going to cover even more of this in the show. But one of the things that you and I were discussing before the show went live was top 10 American automotive innovations that the world is using because we created it here in the USA.
2: Yeah. And again, I think a lot of people just take these for granted. They don't really think about it, but they're kind of important stuff. So we're going
1: to
2: talk about
1: crosses over too to other products, for example.
2: Exactly.
1: The first one is something is used in a lot of different things.
2: Right. And again, we talked about the Model T and how it put America on wheels. And the reason it put America on wheels is because it could be sold at a profit at an affordable rate, and because Henry Ford paid his workers enough to make it. I'm trying to remember, was it $5 a day? I believe, I want to say it was $5 a day. It was a lot of money in the early 1900s. And by making $5 a day, they could afford to buy the same vehicles they were working on, because he did not want it to be seen as a wealthy person's only
1: product.
2: So how did he make the car so effectively and so high volume at such a low cost? Something we've all heard of, but it was a big deal back then. It's called an assembly line. And he created the concept of, let's line up all the parts that we need to assemble this complex thing, and let's have them ready at a certain position, and then line the chassis up and run it down the line with people at each station putting the thing together. And it worked.
1: That technology is still used today. And the original production line is still in the Henry Ford Museum. You can go see it.
2: Yeah, it's still the basis for high volume production of complex things, especially bigger mechanical things.
1: Right.
2: So that was a big deal. Another one that none of us can probably even conceive what it would have been like without this was the electric starter.
1: Versus a crank start.
2: Back
1: in the
2: imagine?
1: Early one. You could break your arm because it would snap back.
2: Right.
1: So most women weren't able to start a vehicle, and they would need someone else to help them start it. So when you think about that, that doesn't make it very open for the average person to be able to start this vehicle and own this vehicle. So what do? You create an electric starter.
2: And electric that was starter with a battery. That was huge. Now, another big one that is so American, and I'm a huge fan, I think you are too, and that's called the V8 engine. And we were the first ones to put the V8 in, again, in I think that was the 32 Ford, had the first V8.
1: Flathead Ford,
2: Yeah, flathead Ford, and it was a big deal. Fast, powerful, big deal. And another thing that relates to drivetrain that's similar to an engine is the automatic transmission, the ability for the transmission to shift itself, which, again, a lot of people, we're in a world now where, Lauren, they don't know what to do with that third pedal, so it's kind of depressing.
1: It's a great security feature, by the way.
2: Yeah, if you don't want your car stolen, get a manual. But

0: Automatic transmission, big deal, made the car, again, kind of like the electric starter, much easier for a wider range of people to drive. Mm-hmm. What's another big one,
1: Lauren? Well, air conditioning. I mean, think about areas. If you're in my area, I live in Buffalo, New York, there were some hot days and you're like, all right, I'll be fine, put, you know, no windows because you just let the breeze go through. But if you live down in Atlanta or Florida or Southern California,
0: Arizona,
1: you need something to cool you off. And so they used to put like ice over a fan. I mean, a lot of interesting creations, but they created air conditioning, which now I don't even know if you can buy a car without AC.
0: And by the way, Lauren, didn't it, I'm probably wrong here, but didn't air conditioning almost like kind of hit cars first and then it transitioned to like refrigerators and stuff? Like, I feel like
1: it's almost parallel, because remember there used to be an ice cube you would put in an ice box to call
0: ice box. Yeah, right. You had to put ice in to keep the ice box cool, and then the idea that there's a compressor and it's got this freon, I think, might have started in the car, or at least simultaneously, like you said, for refrigerators,
1: somewhere in that same technology range. And now today, having an air conditioner in your home is not a normal thing, but if you have a newer home, it is. But to think about, you know, the fact that cars were available without that. I mean, that's also true with like power steering. I mean, in order to steer a car, like the one you drove, Carl, you got to be pretty strong. I mean, some of these racers had like leather helmets and they all had big arms. And in order to steer some of these cars required some pretty beefy dudes.
0: You had to be pretty buff to steer these things. And another one that's become quite a convenience we all love is cruise control. Now we've got, of course, adaptive cruise control, smart cruise control, the thing that'll drive itself practically, it'll keep itself in the lane. But this was kind of the first level of, like, you know, they have that level 0 through 5 to self-driving. Cruise control was the first one. And it was out, I believe, in the 1950s, right? Or maybe even earlier. But that's
1: It is today, but yes.
0: It was very basic. But it technically would hold the gas pedal down at a speed that you wanted. Another big one that's much more recent is airbags. Now, I believe it was like the 1970s, and I think it was a Buick
1: 1984, and a Lincoln, believe it or not, was the first Lincoln Continental. I don't know why I have that information in my head, but I do. Lincoln Continental, and then later on, other vehicles, just like airbags, side impact airbags, and all these things, because if you use them with seatbelts, it was the safest way to travel.
0: Yeah, and they wanted the airbag plus the seatbelt, so they got them all now.
1: Yep.
0: And then, again, a much more recent one, and certainly an interesting one and a high-tech one, head-up display, which I believe started in airplanes because it was really helful to not have to look down at your instrument cluster when you're traveling at those speeds. But now it's in cars, and it's just really, it's another safety thing. You don't have to look away from the street to see what speed you're going or where to go and turn next on your navigation even. And finally, the big one that we're in the middle of right now, EV transition. Okay. Now, I'm going to credit this to the U.S., even though it's going on everywhere now, because it started really with Tesla. Elon Musk, kind of the Henry Ford in terms of turning us from an internal combustion country to potentially an EV country. We're not there yet. A lot of countries aren't there yet.
1: But we may not be there 100%, but it's good to know that the technology is there. We're going to take a quick break. We have more exciting things to cover. We'll be right back after this break.
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4: Happy 4th of July. There is a first alert weather day for today, though, due to poor air quality. That's due to wildfire smoke coming in from Colorado and also western Quebec. This will be especially true in northern Vermont. Otherwise, partly sunny with just a shower of thunderstorm and highs, cooler and less humid, low to mid-80s. Partly cloudy for tonight. We'll have better air quality with a nice day on Sunday. From the Channel 3 Weather Center, I'm First Alert Meteorologist Dave Bush.

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1: Welcome back to The Drive with Lauren and Carl on this wonderful July 4th weekend. Happy birthday, America. 250 years. And part of some of the excitement that comes from the U.S. is the fact that the automobile started, for the most part, from the U.S. Yes, I know Carl Benz created the first automobile in Germany. But for here in the U.S., cars have been a huge part of our culture. And Carl, you and I have some top 10 vehicles that are American-made that you and I both love, because we love cars like you love cars. And if you don't agree with our list, let us know what you think in the comments.
2: Yeah, no matter which 10 vehicles you're going to get, people are going to disagree. So we're going to pick our 10, and happy to hear contrasting opinions. So
1: there'll be plenty, I'm sure.
2: And we'll just go in chronological order. It'll be very simple. So we've kind of already said this car a couple times because it was hugely important to both the car industry and specifically the American car industry. But the first one that's truly an iconic automobile from the U.S., the Ford Model T. Sold 15 million of them between 1908 and 1927, and it utilized the assembly line. That's how they were able to produce so many, and so many at a low cost, so that Americans could afford them, so we could put America on wheels. We'll take feedback on these. Anyone who has a top 10 list of iconic American automobiles and doesn't have the Ford Model T on it is probably not have a very good list. I'll just call you, what's the word I would use? I would probably use

0: the word wrong. You're just wrong if you haven't got that on there. So that's got to be on your list if you're coming up with that. Now, next is another Ford, because it also had some stuff we've already talked about, and that's the 1932 Ford Model 18, or the Deuce, with the V8 engine that came out in 1932.
1: Flathead Ford, yeah.
0: Flathead Ford, huge. Again, now we've got some stuff, again, we've already referenced, the iconic and very American V8 engine that started here, and available, again, in a high-volume vehicle. And the performance it provided in 1932 was pretty amazing. And, of course,
1: yeah, that was big.
0: It was huge, Lauren, and that time frame and those cars were the basis for really the rod and custom movement that we all have seen, you know, that really was, it preceded the muscle car era. Certainly it preceded, you know, the import tuner era. The first era of aftermarket tuning and hot rods was started because there was a V8 and a Ford in 1932.
1: That's right, and GM followed, Chrysler followed, all the big brands followed, and it set a pace on what performance was truly all about. The next one is, if you've ever been to any of these beautiful car shows in the premium, or at a museum, you've probably seen a 1932 Duesenberg Model SJ. Beautiful car.
0: Yes, yeah.
1: Beautiful.
0: Yeah, I mean, supercharged, incredibly powerful, one of the sexiest body styles you'll see, even by 2026 standards. I mean, they're just an amazing car from top to bottom, and very big with the Hollywoodies. I mean, you know, that car was like a Lamborghini or a Bugatti today. You know, you bought one of those because you wanted to show off how much money you had, and you wanted to experience essentially the best performance that a car was capable of in 1932.
1: And they were all hand-built, and they were all customized. So
0: coach bodies, and
1: yes. Absolutely.
0: Very amazing cars.
1: Yeah, and so the next one is a classic. I would say anyone who's into cars, been to a car show, been to a cruise night, you've seen what I call the Tri-Fives, the 55 to 57 Chevys.
0: Yeah.
1: They're a huge iconic part of not just hot rod scene, but the car scene in general.
0: There's a guy named Gray Baskerville, which you may know the name, but he was an editor at Hot Rod Magazine, and I started out as editorial assistant. And Gray had a great way to put this. He was like, you know, the 32 Ford was the first V8, but it was flathead, which was cool, but the valves were sitting in the engine block, and also it wasn't the most efficient flow there.
1: Right.
0: The Bel Air in 55 came out with a V8, and it was the overhead cam V8. So that was basically like 1932 second stage, you know, or right. Rerun. But now it's 1955, and it's a
1: GM
0: another high-volume car.
1: The lead. They took the lead. They sold tons of these. Two doors, four doors, convertibles, hardtops. And my father
0: wagons.
1: Had one at one point.
0: Yeah.
1: And they used to have a knob on the steering wheel. It was called a necker knob. So you could put your arm around your girlfriend. You could still drive the car with the
0: yeah.
1: knob
0: you
1: on the steering wheel.
0: You could grab the steering wheel and turn it, you know, with one hand and then have your arm around. Yeah. So a really important time frame for cars. But, you know, the 50s was a lot of stuff. That's when we were getting power steering and air conditioning. A lot of innovation coming. But that 55 through 57 Chevy Bel Air and the Tri-Fives, as you're saying, that was huge. They're a hugely important car to the U.S. And kind of a similar thing, certainly in a design
1: big
0: time.
1: Boat, just, the next
0: just,
1: one.
0: It's, again, so American.
1: Yes.
0: 59 Cadillac, you know, the big
1: fins.
0: They're
1: huge.
0: They're just those big fins, and they got rockets hanging off the back, because remember, this was during 1959. We got Sputnik. We got the space race with the Russians and all. So the cars of the 50s, you could come up with a lot of them. The Chrysler,
1: they don't fit in your everyday garage. My neighbor has one, and he has to get out of the car. This is like in today's garage with nothing in front of it. He has to walk down the garage door so it doesn't hit the back of the vehicle, because the chrome bumpers were just huge, you know?
0: Yeah. Yeah, the Eldorado, the 59 Cadillac, it really represents kind of the pinnacle of maybe excess in American automobiles, but it's certainly iconic.
1: Then the pony cars came. That was also huge.
0: Yeah, well, then we got into sports cars, right?
1: Sports
0: and so
1: cars,
0: I think the next
1: cars,
0: one from a design was the 63 Chevrolet Corvette.
1: That was September 1963, came one way, white with a red interior and a six-cylinder engine.
0: Well, that was 1953, right? That was the first year, 53.
1: Well, 53, right. And then the Corvette. And then 63 was the split window coupe.
0: Split window, which is still in today's world. You look at it and the design
1: is classic.
0: Such a classic design. So the 53, and that was the big deal, was now you had the V8, and I believe it was fuel injection. Yes, you could get 63.
1: Yes.
0: So now you had it all come together.
1: Knock off wheels, side pipes, absolutely.
0: Yeah, you could get all sorts of crazy things, but 63's design is just timeless. It still looks beautiful today.
1: And the next one's on my favorite list.
0: Yes, you know about these, don't you?
1: Yes, I do. 65 Mustang, we named our daughter Shelby. I am a Shelby enthusiast and an owner, but I will tell you, they made 650,000 cars in their first year, because when they came out with this Mustang, they thought, eh, we'll see what

0: happens, it's a secretary's car, but they offered it six-cylinder, V8, high-performance V8, convertible, coupe, and fastback. And because there was so much to choose from, and they had to compete, they Corvette, they didn't realize that they created a whole section called pony cars, followed in 67 by the Camaro and the Firebird and other products. And so the Mustang still is one of the few vehicles today that it still has a huge following. There's no more Camaro, although we're hearing it's coming back. The Challenger is still here, and they're claiming it's going to have a Hemi. So that sort of brings us to the next car, one of your favorites, Carl.
1: Yeah, so if the Mustang kind of kicked off the pony car and was a big part of the muscle car era, the 1970/71, either one of those years, Hemi Cuda. You know, that was, again, if the Eldorado was the excess of the 50s, the Hemi Cudas were the excess of the muscle car era. You know, these relatively small cars with 426 cubic inch hemispherical combustion chamber race engine.
0: Big V8 motor.
1: Yeah, just a crazy car, and the power to weight and the power to stability, you know, that short wheelbase and all that. The
0: cars they're still just worth a ton of money. They go for big numbers at the auctions.
1: And they're worth a lot of money,
0: auctions.
1: And they're tough to handle.
0: And I kind of wish I could toss a Superbird in there, too, because it was so iconic and unique.
1: I thought about that one, you know, and now we're back to King Richard and the car he raced, you know, Richard Petty. But then we go a little further in the 70s, and this was the 77 Pontiac Firebird Trans Am. And the reason I put that car in there.
0: 455 Super Duty with the big eagle, the Smokey and the Bandit.
1: Well, that was 73 and 74 they had the Super Duty, and that's when they still had performance. They weren't very great performance cars by the late 70s because of emissions and stuff, but that car was the star of Smokey and the Bandit, as we know. And it was, you don't get much more iconic now than the black and gold Firebird Trans Am with the cool front grille and those cool headlights tearing down the road in Smokey and the Bandit. And finally, a car that both of us have had fun with and experience with, the 2005 or 2006, same basic car, Ford GT. Just, again, a throwback to the car that won at Le Mans and beat Ferrari, and just an amazing vehicle. And apparently the world's figured it out, because the price on those has only been going one direction for the last 15 years.
0: All right, well, we're going to take a quick break. We're going to come right back and go through another fun list. We'll be right back after this break.

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0: The Drive with Lauren and Carl on our special America's Birthday 250 years old. And this segment is brought to you by Carl Brower Cars. That's my YouTube channel where I'm putting up a couple videos a week on various vehicles. Maybe it's a Lamborghini Temerario. Maybe it's a Chevrolet Bolt. Maybe it's an Aston Martin DB12S. But there's a collection of, maybe it's even a Honda Moto Compacto, a little briefcase size scooter, which for some reason, Lauren, that thing's, I put that up over like a year or two ago, and now it's shooting back up and all. I don't know why. But
1: because you have one, so, that's why.
0: Yeah. No, I bought one because I wanted to experience it. So Carl Brower Cars, check me out on YouTube. We've been talking about America because this is our, as I like to say, quarter of a millennium birthday.
1: Yes.
0: And we're now going to talk about the role that women specifically have played in the automotive industry, and specifically the innovations that they've been a part of developing. Because a lot of people do not realize how much of a role a lot of these important innovations we now take for granted, not just came from creative individuals, but creative women who had the foresight to see the use of these things. So,
1: especially in the 1800s and 1900s, where it was like not really acceptable.
0: Yeah, and it wasn't, I mean, some people would argue today it's the car industry is still more dominated by men than women, but certainly back in the time frame these were developed, it wasn't necessarily seen as a women's industry, and yet women contribute a lot to it. So why don't you start us out, Lauren, and tell us some of these.
1: Well, Carl Benz, you told me you drove the original car. Well, one day Carl Benz was out of town, and his wife Bertha and her two sons decided they were going to take the vehicle out of the garage without her husband knowing and take it for a spin. Sounds like something we would do. She took it for a spin, and it stopped working. She couldn't stop the vehicle. So she took a belt and created the first brake pad. So she took some leather and made the first brake pads. Mind you, they weren't disc brakes. They were drum brakes. But there was a strap almost to start to slow the car down. So she created the first brake pad by using leather, which we're not using anything like that anymore. But it evolved into being able to stop the car, not just make it go. And then Margaret Wilcox created the internal car heater. She didn't want to be cold. A blanket on her lap was fine. But she took the heat from the engine and actually designed the first heater to bring heat into the cabin where you sat. That was, of course, something that you don't, there are no cars that don't have heaters today. And then Mary Anderson and Charlotte Bridgewood created the windshield wiper. Do you know what they used to do before that, Carl? They would get out of the car, take a rag, and wipe it off, wipe off the windscreen. So what do you do when it's raining? Or snowing
0: hard.
1: Yeah. So they created the wiper blade. And originally, the wiper blade was what it is today. It actually had like a rod that would go back and forth, and you would manually turn the rod left and right in order for that wiper blade to go back and forth. And of course, now they're automatic. But think about some of the older cars you see at car shows, like early 1900s cars, you will see that design. It's pretty neat.
0: And then I see you've got on this list, you've got Florence Lawrence, great name, who came up with the brake lights and the turn signals. So a lot of the exterior lighting we take for granted today, that's what she came up with. And a similar thing for in terms of visibility, instead of you being seen by others with brake lights and turn lights, it's you seen out of the car, was Dorothy Levitt came up with the rear view mirror. And it actually also had a racing element to it because people used to use the mirrors to help spot cars that were coming up on them. But it helped lead to the mirrors we have in the consumer cars.
1: In 1911, that was 1911. That was in the Marmot Wasp. And if you're ever in Indianapolis, go to the Indy 500 Museum and you will see that car with that rear view mirror.
0: The first rear view mirror.
1: Yeah, the first one ever.
0: June McCarroll, who came up with road lane separators, like the traffic lines that kind of help us know where we're supposed to be on the road instead of just kind of, we'll just kind of sit over here on this side, probably will work, giving us an official place on the road that we're each supposed to be at, especially good on two-way roads with oncoming traffic.
1: Right.
0: And then who else you got? Catherine Blodgett.
1: She was an engineer and a scientist, and she created non-reflective glass because before that it was clear glass, and it was very dangerous, especially in the rain. And then Hedy Lamarr, who was a very famous actress, she came up with Bluetooth. She invented Bluetooth. So apparently she was a scientist, had worked for the federal government and created that. And then Gladys May West, she also worked for the U.S. Naval Weapons Laboratory, and she created GPS. So all the GPS you use today was created by a female. And then I had to add a couple interesting little tidbits. The first female who got a driver's license is a lady named Ginevra

0: Delphine, I believe
1: Delphine?
0: Is Mudge.
1: Delphine.
0: Yep. Yeah. New York, 1898. Earliest known woman to receive a driver's license.
1: Okay.
0: So that's pretty neat. And then
1: pre-1900, that's pretty advanced.
0: Because, I mean, women drove back then. It wasn't like a rule one way or the other, and I'm sure you've heard otherwise. And then among other female firsts was the Duchess of France. In 1898, she was the first woman to receive a speeding ticket for, ready for this, going 9 miles an hour in a 7 mile per hour zone. I mean, that's hysterical. I wonder how they got reflection on that.
1: That reminds me of like the comic bit where the guy's like driving through the parking lot and one of the, you know, like campus security pulls him over and he's like, hey, the speed limit here is 5. Do you know how fast you were going? 6, 7. You were going 8. Oh, ooh. Okay.
0: You know,
1: which percentage-wise, you're breaking the law by a big amount. Good argument.
0: You know what? That's true. That's true. There's a lot of interesting developments that have happened, and a lot of it we didn't get to cover. So we do have more to talk about, especially the future for the next 250 years when it comes to automotive. We're going to take a break. We'll be right back, and we have some more excitement, so stay right with us.

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2: But it's good to know because knowledge is power. Check that out at Car Coach Reports, where we cut through the noise and give you the facts. Now, Carl, we've been talking about some history, but we also want to talk about the future because I think it's a big part of 250 years and our next 250 years.
3: Yeah, I think we've done a good job looking at what got us here. We need to look at where we're going from here. And the future of the automobile industry in the U.S. is in an interesting point right now. I think we'd both agree, Lauren. We've got a lot of big transitions going on. Are we transitioning to electric cars? Some say yes. Some, I think the two of us on the screen right now or in your car radio, yeah, would say not necessarily and certainly not as fast as some others are trying to predict.
2: Choices. I think you should have choices.
3: Choice is huge because I think that's the essence. Talk about American. I think that's the essence of America.
2: Freedom.
3: Freedom of choice. Mm-hmm. Are we going self-driving so that it's going to be pointless? It's not going to matter how the cars are made and how fast they are, how well they steer, how well they...
2: I don't think we're there yet.
3: I don't think we're there yet either. And again, even if we get there where that's a possibility, it's a component of what you can do when you leave your house to go around. That doesn't mean you should have to. It doesn't mean you should have like no drive zones, which I know they're threatening to start to have now, where it's like, no, you're not allowed to take a car controlled by a human into that part of the city.
2: Concerning.
3: I don't like the idea of that. And then, of course, what are we going to do about that five-letter word from the other side of the planet? You know, what are we going to do about the Chinese onslaught that is kind of just completely riding over all the other car companies in countries that don't have the tariffs that we've got? And again, we've got tariffs. That's keeping the Chinese from stampeding over our market share. A lot of people, why don't we compete with the Chinese? Because we're not communists that have no minimum wage and have...
2: They're coming in the back door. I covered that on my Car Coach Reports channel, where companies like Leap Motors, which is a Chinese car company, is partnering with Stellantis, and they're going to try and build here. They're going to try every way they can. And so before you think it's so great to bring in Chinese cars because of cost, keep in mind the quality is not there, not compared to like a Toyota or a Honda or other vehicles that are, or a Hyundai that are being built here. But it also is going to hurt our economy and hurt jobs. So it's always great to look beyond the tip of your nose, as we say.
3: Yeah, and that's exactly right. And just because something costs less, sometimes it doesn't make it better. Sometimes even it means that it's actually worse. That's why it costs less. So, but certainly, even if they have quality of equal to us, you know, there's a lot of people on the planet, it's like, you know, oh, we can't, you know, we're humanists. We don't want any humans who are being mistreated on the planet. Well, maybe you should go tour the auto facilities over there in China and see how the
2: You'll change your mind.
3: Making these $20,000 cars and electric vehicles are being treated as they build them and all.
2: But, and they don't pay them much, but that's why we have the UAW here. Yeah. Also in Canada, they have a union. There's a lot of unions around the world to make sure you get a fair wage, that those that work in the auto industry can afford to buy the cars that they make, much like we talked about in the beginning, Henry Ford. Full circle here. Yep.
3: That's a good question, Lauren. How many of the people building the cars in China could buy a car, buy those Chinese cars, even at the lower prices they're sold at? Maybe not a lot of them. So kind of going backwards if we broke out of that in the early 1900s with Henry Ford, and all of a sudden there's other parts of the world that aren't anywhere near there. That would be a bad mark on your record of prosperity and how you treat your citizens. But
2: right. And that's why they built the Volkswagen in Germany. Same type of thing. They wanted to make it so you could afford to buy the car. At the time, they called it the people's car. And today, what we're building here in the U.S. is almost every brand has a place here, from Mercedes-Benz to Audi, BMW, largest employer in South Carolina. You've got Honda, Toyota, Hyundai, Kia, of course, Ford, GM, Stellantis. Tesla builds a ton of cars here in the U.S. for our market. Yeah. And so we want to keep the jobs here. We want you to be able to drive the cars that you want and that you love so that you can have your own car story.
3: Yeah. That's 100% it. And so I think that's what we're all looking at and thinking about for the future. The car's been an integral part of this country's history and the level of freedom and choice.

0: that we feel like we have, and hopefully that will continue going forward. Right. So once again, happy birthday, America. Thank you for all you have provided us. I think Lauren and I are examples of people.
1: Happy birthday, America. Yes.
2: Happy birthday, USA. Yes.
0: Yes. Thank you so much. And I hope you enjoyed this Celebrating America episode. We will be back next week with more from The Drive with Lauren and Carr.
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2: Happy 4th of July. There is a first alert weather day for today, though, due to poor air quality. That's due to wildfire smoke coming in from Colorado and also western Quebec. This will be especially true in northern Vermont. Otherwise, partly sunny with just a shower of thunderstorm and highs cooler and less humid, low to mid-80s. Partly cloudy for tonight. We'll have better air quality with a nice day on Sunday. From the Channel 3 Weather Center, I'm first alert meteorologist Dave Bush.
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1: First Alert Weather Day continues this afternoon. Due to poor air quality from wildfire smoke from Colorado and western Quebec, the air quality will be unhealthy at times, especially the northern half of Vermont. Otherwise, partly sunny for this 4th of July, just a shower or thunderstorm possible. Highs in the 80s, turning less humid late in the day. For tonight, partly cloudy, and then for Sunday, highs in the low 80s, but much less humid. From the Channel 3 Weather Center, I'm First Alert Meteorologist Dave Bush.
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0: 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I'm telling you, it's free, and I'll be posting more and more and more stuff there. 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Let me do this. Let me take a quick break and then get back to answering Keith from the Jersey Shore. I'm Warren Eckstein. 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

0: image, the driver was 86-year-old Paul Pelosi. Napa County deputies say Pelosi admitted he hit something, but he didn't know what it was, so he kept driving. He had no alcohol in his body, and DUI has been ruled out. Pelosi was not arrested, but he is suspected of misdemeanor hit and run. Alex Stone, ABC News.
1: Time capsule's been dedicated today in Philadelphia to be opened 250 years from now. Ceremony mentioning what the people opening it might learn.
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8: Happy 4th of July. There is a first alert weather day for today, though, due to poor air quality. That's due to wildfire smoke coming in from Colorado and also western Quebec. This will be especially true in northern Vermont. Otherwise, partly sunny with just a shower of thunderstorm and highs cooler and less humid, low to mid-80s. Partly cloudy for tonight. We'll have better air quality with a nice day on Sunday. From the Channel 3 Weather Center, I'm First Alert Meteorologist Dave Bush.
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And if you absolutely love your dogs and positively adore your cats, you have come to the right place. I'm Warren Eckstein. 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Don't forget the everything on the website's free, by the way, so I'm not pitching the website for anything other than I want you to get information. There's lots of great articles there, and when you go to the front page, you'll see Ask Warren. Click on it and you can ask me whatever questions you want, and I will try to answer as many as I can on the show. And those that I can't answer on the show, I try to answer personally. I can't get to all of them, sorry, but I try to get to as many as I possibly can. Or you can leave me a message. I love getting phone messages. You can do that 24/7, and I'll respond to them either next week on the show or maybe in person. That phone number is 877-725-8255. So I'm broadcasting from beautiful Arizona today. I think it's going to be 104 degrees. That's a cool down. They said it's a cool down. It's 104 degrees a cool down. I get it. Anyway, I am thrilled. It's the 4th of July, 250 years. I'm a patriot. I love this country. As a veteran myself, my father was a World War II veteran, two Purple Hearts. I just love America. I just, you know, sometimes you just have to say it. Yeah, do we have some issues? Yeah, we do. There's people in my family that are totally opposite of what I think, and having discussions is not always easy. But the bottom line is, I've been all over the world. I've seen the good, the bad, and the ugly. And let me tell you, I love this country, and if you've ever traveled,

You're starting to see it now by these people coming. I'm watching these interviews about people coming in from all over the world for the soccer tournament. I don't get soccer. From the soccer tournament and saying, what an amazing place America is. In fact, I don't live. You hear about Buc-ee's a lot. Buc-ee's, this big gas station. They just opened up. I guess it's about a half hour from where I live. I got to check it out as well. But anyway, 4th of July, one of my favorite holidays. And what I do, what's the favorite thing I do on the 4th of July besides talking to you guys? Is every 4th of July, I watch Yankee Doodle Dandy. Anybody else out there? I'd love to shoot me an email. I'd love to hear from anybody else who does it. Every 4th, I watch Yankee Doodle Dandy with like one of my favorite actors of all times, James Cagney. And it's just such a good feeling. You know, it's yesterday, I'll go off topic a little bit. Yesterday, I belong to a veterans organization where I live. And when one of the veterans dies, they have a what's called a bricklaying ceremony. They have an area under a flagpole where they have bricks with the inscribed name, what branch of service, and what years they served. So there was a brick ceremony yesterday. That many people there, but there were a few of us that showed up. And it wasn't for my era, Vietnam veteran. It wasn't for Korean War veterans. And Iraqi, it was for a World War II veteran. And a lot of people forgot about them. I'll never forget about them. This World War II was a Navy veteran, passed away. I don't know his exact age, but he had to be up there. And so I went to this bricklaying ceremony, and I met a friend of mine there, Thor. I posted a picture on Facebook and Instagram. Beautiful Dobie. And it was just really, it's just really peaceful to say goodbye to someone who had done so much good. And so to all those World War II veterans, all those veterans out there, all those people out there, the women, the men, I mean, just unbelievable. Thank you for serving. And if you get a chance, check out. If you've never seen Yankee Doodle Dandy, check it. I'm not too thrilled on war movies. I guess the only war movies that I know I'm off subject, the war movies I love is Sergeant York. Anybody remember the movie Sergeant York? About the guy from a kind of like a hillbilly guy. And The Longest Day, two of my favorite out there. Anyway, the phone number 877, let me shut up, 877-725-8255, 877-725-8255. Let me shoot this email by you guys. It's an interesting email. It may take me a little while to respond to it. And I'm sure there's a lot of people out there. Hey, Warren, why does my cat wake me up at 3 a.m. in the morning? You know, a lot of people think cats are only hunt at night. Well, cats are not that way. Cats are actually crepuscular. What does that mean? That means they hunt in the morning and at night. So in the morning is a time when they're ready to go. Also, boredom, hunger, and inconsistent routines on your part can make the difference. Increased daytime enrichment. If you let your cat sleep all day, what do you expect them to do at night or early in the morning? Increased daytime enrichment, cardboard boxes, paper bags, catnip, all kinds of things you can do. And the question is, why is your cat hyper at night? As I said, cats are crepuscular. What does that mean? It means they're wired to be most active at dusk or most active at dawn. Those are the times that cats react. So that's when they usually wake you up early in the morning. Pent up energy from napping all day, it explodes at night. Hunting instinct kicks in when the house gets quiet. Senior pets in the home can make a younger or middle-aged cat more restless because they don't match his activity level. Stress or territorial tension, especially in multi-pet households, can spike nighttime activity. Some tips. Sometimes at night when I can't sleep, I eat something high in protein. Sometimes it puts me right out. Run this by your vet, but ask if you can give your dog a little high-protein meal right before bedtime. Sometimes that high-protein meal will make the cat sleep for the night. Cats sleep deepest after a high-protein meal, so if he's on wet food, give him a larger portion at night. If he's on dry, add a small amount of wet food as a topper to increase his feeling. Environment enrichment during the day. This prevents a sleep all day, party all night cycle. That's what they do. Sleep all day and party all night. You know,
Cats are just absolutely amazing animals.

0: And so many times, they just are misunderstood by so many people. Years ago when I first started talking to you guys, I guess on a show that you guys don't remember called Our Magazine, hosted by a good friend of mine, Gary Collins, if you remember Gary. It's a great show. I mean, I was starstruck. I was young, and I just remember they would fly me to California, to Westinghouse, and I'd fly from New York, and I got to meet Kris Kristofferson. I got to meet some of the amazing, most amazing people of my life. So it was interesting. But I also got to bring a lot of great dogs on the show as well and introduce them to celebrities. Bottom line is so if your cat happens to be waking you up at night, follow my advice. It will make all the difference in the world. You know, cats need sleep too, but we have to get them on our schedule. And if you let your cat sleep all day long, what do you want them to do at night? Watch reruns of movies? Of course not. 877-725-8255. That is the way to get through. We are going to take a break. When we come back, we have another great email coming in. We got some more phone calls coming in. Got more important stuff to talk about. Is it really a good idea or a bad idea to let your dog or cat sleep in bed? Some people swear by it. Some people swear at it. I couldn't go to sleep without a pet in my bed. I really couldn't. I could never do it. I remember when I was stationed in Europe, I used to borrow some people I knew in an area around, some civilians. I would borrow their dog just so they could sleep in the barracks or something. I wasn't thrilled with some of the people that were above me, my officers, but I did it anyway, and I got a good night's sleep. All right, let me do this. Let me take a quick break, and then we'll get right back to some more questions. All right, again, hugs and kisses. I know what you're saying. Well, Warren, why? Let me tell you why. You want to sit in my shoes and go to the post office box and see 50, 60 every day of small mom-and-pop groups saying, Warren, we're desperate. We have no money. We can't save more animals. We can do more if we had more money. But we don't have the ability to raise money because we're too busy saving. What can we do? What can we do? Well, I'll tell you what you can do. You can support my Hugs and Kisses Animal Fund.org. 501c3, totally nonprofit. 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It breaks my heart when I have more requests than I have the ability to respond by sending checks. You guys have been great. You guys have been absolutely great, but I need you. I need you now. The economy the way it is. You know what's going on with the small mom-and-pop groups all across America. The shelters are full. They're bringing dogs out of the shelter. They're running feral cat colonies. 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But it only spays and neuters so many pets. 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I'm actually, at this point, begging. I'm going to take a picture of my post box next time. 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There's a phone number posted there as well. 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The animals are waiting for you. I'm Warren Eckstein. 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

0: school with and working with and stationed with were from the old school of I'm the boss and the dog's got to respond to me. So we had a few pretty heated, I'm going to say pretty heated arguments, maybe even fisticuffs if I remember right. Who knows? But anyway, when it comes to dog behavior, hear me out. When it comes to dog behavior and the training, the most important thing that you can remember is that punishment doesn't work. Punishment doesn't work. In fact, in most cases, the dog will not understand what he's being punished for. He'll simply try to hide the behavior, and your problems will just continue to continue and continue. Resolve it once and for all, following good, positive approaches can make all the difference to work. Let me take a phone call. Take a phone call from Holly, I believe also calling from Arizona. Hey, Holly, welcome to the Pet Show.
1: I have a question about my Frenchie. Every time people walk by, she barks from inside. These are people she's seen since she was 8 weeks old. What can I do to help her not bark all the time? Also, I know of a Frenchie that unfortunately eats her poop. Do you have any suggestions for how to stop that behavior? Thanks so much.
0: Man, this is a tough question here, Holly. The mouth to the butt, all parts of the body covered. Let's talk about the barking first. And I don't know if I'll get to the poop today. If not, I'll respond to it next week. But let's talk about barking. When a dog is in your home, that home becomes the dog's life. You're his everything. The house is everything. When he sees motion outside or people walking by outside, it's instinctive behavior to bark. But it's also instinctive behavior on your part or most pet owners' part to go to the dog and say, shut up! Knock it off! You're driving me crazy! I'm trying to watch this show! Leave me alone! That's no big deal! Why you bark? Let me tell you something. You're paying a lot of attention to the dog barking. And if you were listening to the show earlier, you heard me say that dogs react to attention, whether it's negative attention or positive attention. It's attention, just like children. So let's talk about the barking. I'm telling you that the dog is barking. In his mind, he's doing the right thing. He's just being a little territorial, being protective over your home. I get it. But I know your favorite TV show's on and you don't want to miss Dutton Ranch. I get it. So here's my approach to it. And this is an approach that's working thousands and thousands of times over the years. When the dog is barking at the window, rather than go there and say, bad dog, fooey, wait till daddy comes home, go to the window and say, thank you. Thank you for letting me know that people are out there. I really do appreciate it, but I have it from here. By taking a more positive approach, the dog is now calming down. You're eliminating some of the excitement of the dog. And he realizes at that point that there is no need to continue to bark. So when the dog is barking, you're never going to stop a dog instinctively from barking at someone when they go by your house. That's what dogs do. But when he's barking in your home and you want to resolve the issue at that moment, the approach to take is not a corrective approach. It's not a punishment approach. It's a thank you approach. Why do you think the dog's barking? You think the dog's barking because he wants to annoy you? Doesn't want you to watch your show? Of course not. He's barking because he thinks that he's doing the right thing. It's kind of like someone coming over and giving you a hug and you say, leaving me alone. I don't want that hug. In their mind, they're doing the right thing. So anyway, go to the dog. I love French bulldogs, by the way. It looks like they chase parked cars. Go to the dog. What you do is when he's barking at the window, say thank you. I've got it from here. Don't overly reward it. Just move on. And little by little, he'll get the idea not to bark. Or if he does bark when you're home, you'll have the ability to totally control it. Great question, by the way. Holly, I think I got to take a break. So I think next week or maybe the week after, we'll talk about coprophagy. What does he talk about? What is that? Poop eating. Very common question. Dogs do eat poop. I know it's disgusting from our perspective, but it may not be disgusting from your dog's point of view. Phone number 877-725-8255.

855-877-725-8255. That is the way to get there. I want to thank my engineer, Phil, today for picking out some really great patriotic music. I just, you know, one of the things I love about Arizona is, especially in the neighborhood I live, is that it seems to be a pretty patriotic community. Listen, I'm totally for people that don't agree with me. My sister, totally opposite from me. We grew up in the same household. Totally opposite from me. My nephew, totally opposite from me. However, we still have the ability to communicate. We do have the ability to talk to each other, even though we don't agree. 877-725-825. Leave me a message. I'm Warren Eckstein, and yes, you are listening to The Pet Show.

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4: Carmen Roberts. President Trump keeps the America 250 celebration going tonight, speaking in Washington before the fireworks light up the National Mall. And it follows his keynote speech last night at Mount Rushmore, where Independence Day collided with politics.
5: Communism is the exact opposite of life, liberty, and the pursuit of happiness. It's death, tyranny, and the pursuit of evil.
4: 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That heat brewed up strong storms for one northeastern state.
6: Strong storms with high winds upending trees and cutting power to thousands across northern and central New Jersey.
4: Fox's Gary Baumgarten. And Venezuela's information ministry says the number of confirmed dead from the earthquakes now 2,954. 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
6: Celebrating America's 250th birthday. We the People hasn't always meant all the people. It took 144 years after our nation's founding for women to win the right to vote. The suffragette movement in the U.S. began in 1848 with a women's rights convention. But back then, the idea of women being able to vote seemed too extreme to some of the attendees. Susan B. Anthony became the leader of the movement in the 19th century.
7: It was we the people, not we the white male citizens,
8: nor yet we the male citizens, but we, the whole people, who formed the Union, and we formed it, not to give the blessings of liberty, but to secure them.
9: Not to the half of ourselves and the half of our posterity, but to the whole people.
6: By 1918, 15 states had granted women the right to vote. A year later, Congress voted in favor of all women in the U.S. having that right. And in 1920, the 19th Amendment was ratified by a majority of the states. Today, we take that right for granted, and women have run for some of the highest offices in the land, including president.
10: Joe Biden.

0: First alert, weather day continues this afternoon due to poor air quality from wildfire smoke from Colorado and western Quebec. The air quality will be unhealthy at times, especially the northern half of Vermont. Otherwise, partly sunny for this 4th of July, just a shower or thunderstorm possible. Highs in the 80s, turning less humid late in the day. For tonight, partly cloudy, and then for Sunday, highs in the low 80s, but much less humid. From the Channel 3 Weather Center, I'm First Alert meteorologist Dave Bush.
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Jay and the Americans. Speaking of South Jersey, I actually saw them there years ago. We are back on the Pet Show. I'm Warren Eckstein. On this 4th of July weekend, I hope everyone is going to be celebrating a safe, healthy 4th of July. A couple of things I want to share with you guys. More dogs, more cats get lost this day than any other time. Fireworks going off, loud explosions going off. But it's, and that's why I hope everyone's got their dogs and cats in safe areas and microchipped and be careful with people coming and going. But a lot of people don't realize it's not only our dogs and cats that suffer. There are people with emotional situations as well, and many, many, many veterans with PTSD. And I work with veterans and PTSD dogs time to time. And many veterans have a very, very difficult time. It brings them back to a place they don't want to be at. A dark place. A bad place. So please take that into consideration as well. You know, maybe you want to go to a firework display somewhere further away. But if you live in a home where there's veterans or that may suffer with PTSD or a dog or a cat that has noise phobias. And if you want, if you go to my website or YouTube, I talk about how to resolve noise phobias for our pets. Not for people, but for our pets. So you can resolve those issues by desensitizing the dog. But this time of year, it's incredible how many people don't take into consideration how veterans and other people that aren't veterans that may have emotional instabilities really, really suffer on the fire. Celebrate away. But I'd rather see people go to a firework display. It also might prevent some fires out there as well. Just a reminder that not all dogs rescued. You know, so many of my listeners, and bless you guys, so many of my listeners have rescued their animals from shelters, off the streets, and really horrible situations. I was just recently working with I don't do private work, but every once in a while I jump into something if I'm helping a rescue. And this was a dog that I can't even imagine the pain and abuse this dog had gone through. And so the dog has a lot of behavioral issues I'm trying to guide them through, and we'll get them resolved. But the question that came to me is, Warren, how long is the dog going to take? I know he was abused. He was actually burned with cigarettes, whatever. How long is it going to take this dog to overcome his past experiences? Talk about people with PTSD. The dog has PTSD. Not all dogs rescued from terrible situations rehabilitate at the same time, at the same rate. Makes common sense. Some dogs, feral dogs or dogs with the type of abuse you're talking about, might take a year or two before they will trust you enough to even get close. But it's worth it. Quick story about a German shepherd I worked with many years ago. He belonged to a foreign grocery store owner in Queens, New York. Yeah, I know, I'm from New York. I lost my accent, but I still have a little of it. And he was just tied in the back for years. Finally, someone contacted, at that time I was serving as a peace officer for the state of New York League for Animal Protection, voluntary, by the way. I went and investigated, and I saw the eyes of this dog. There was nothing there. The dog had just totally given up. So I spoke to the owner. I said, listen, there's a couple of things I can do here. I can arrest you, number one, for abuse. What I'd really like to do, I won't talk about. Or I can take the dog. And I took the dog. This dog was so horribly abused. I also summoned the guy. The guy got in a lot of trouble. But I also took the dog.

And I worked with one of my staff, one of my trainers, and I said, we got to really resolve this. And every day I would work with this dog, and legitimately, all my trainers, if I wasn't around, it took just a little over two years to bring this dog around. And finally, this German Shepherd turned out to be incredible. As a matter of fact, once his confidence was built up, once his self-esteem built up, once his security factor built up, I was able to work with him. And ultimately, he wound up being a service dog for a couple in Levittown, Long Island, for a couple that were both wheelchair confined for different reasons. And this dog had brought, and I still work with him after years, this dog had brought so much love and so much hope into their life. And in return, the dog received it himself. And it was just one of those things that works out. So I guess the bottom line is sometimes you just can never give up. And sometimes not every dog learns at the same rate. And that's one of the problems that a lot of people run into, is that when they have a dog that they love or adore, and then that dog crosses the rainbow bridge, what they do very often is they try to make a comparison between that dog and the next dog. There's no comparisons. There's no comparisons. You can't make those. It just doesn't work. All right, so I want to share this. I got another email coming in. I'm not going to respond to it right now. I'll respond to it in a minute. Hey, Warren, I need help. I'm new to your YouTube channel. I adopted a little dog about a month ago. My veterinarian asked me to take him in. I said no more dogs after losing my last guy, but the little guy's story broke my heart. So here I am. I knew there would be problems. I have patience and love to give them. He can handle more love to give them than he can handle. But I need help on how to get this little guy to come out from his shell. He's finally making eye contact, but won't eat unless he's in his kennel at night. He's been beat, I'm sure, and runs a sudden movement. He hides behind a chair. He will let me take him out to use the bathroom, but he runs in circles. Warren, please, please, please help. Man, you got to my heart. I will help you resolve this issue. Again, I just want to remind everyone, if you want to send me an email like this, and hey, I know we're doing the show recorded now, but it really is beneficial because it gives me the opportunity to go into a lot more depth, to go through my files and go into a lot more depth in terms of resolutions for specific issues. Yeah, they're in my head, but you know what? In my head is one thing, but my head is not where it used to be. So sometimes I have to refresh my own head. So we're going to talk about what's coming up. And I just want people to remember, and I'm going to mention this again, the transformation of a dog that's been abused and is rescued is real. It starts with fear. Then it moves to curiosity. From curiosity, it moves to comfort. From comfort, it moves to attachment. And from attachment, ultimately, it moves to confidence. Then you know you've done the right thing. Again, if you want to send me an email, I know I'm talking a lot about it, but I love your emails, and it gives me a lot of time to respond. 24/7, you can send me an email simply by going to thepetshow.com. Don't forget the word the. It's all one word, thepetshow.com. When you open it, you'll see a big picture of my face. Don't let that scare you. Click on Ask Warren, and when you click on Ask Warren, a sheet will come up. Ask me whatever question you want. Hopefully, it'll be about your pets. Or give me a call and leave a message at 877-725-8255. I'm going to take a quick break, and then we will get back and respond to the woman who adopted this dog that is just not adapting too easily, not doing too well. Now, I'll share my thoughts on that. But right now, again, I want to tell you about Delta Rescue. You know, I talk about Delta Rescue every week. It's a sanctuary. What is a sanctuary? It's where animals that were abandoned, abused, can go to live out the rest of their lives in a peaceful, loving, healthy scenario. Every day, literally, thousands of dogs, cats, and other animals are abandoned all over America. I hate to say it, but it's true. The shelters, they'll wind up one morning and there are dogs tied there. Dogs winding up in the woods, in the forest, in the deserts, in the city, in neighborhoods all across America. Cats, dogs, whatever. What chance do they have between wildfires, famine, no water, predators, disease, and very, very bad people? These dogs, cats, and other animals never had a shot in life.

that's until they were picked up and found by Delta. Delta's been around for almost 50 years saving animals. And what they do is different. They pick up these animals, they bring them back to their incredible sanctuary. And the dogs, cats, and other animals they rescue will remain at the sanctuary for their entire lives, getting the best food, the best care, the best veterinary care, and the love that they deserve they never had before. Do you know the cost factor in taking care of over 1,500 animals 24/7 and adding new ones every day? 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Or if you prefer, simply text them directly to dogs to 801-801. That's dogs to 801-801. I'm Warren Eckstein. 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

We are back on the Pet Show. I'm Warren Eckstein. You know, before we took that last break, I read this email from a listener. I love the listeners called Faithful Followers. She said, I need your help. 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And she never wanted another dog. Said she never wanted another dog, but the vet had this dog, and she took it, and now she can't get the dog to come out of its shell. So I put together something I'd written a long time ago that can make difference for those people that may have a dog that, and so many of you listen, God bless you guys, I love you, have rescued or adopted. So these are some things you would. Number one, we need, I don't know if she didn't say how long she's had the dog, we need to give the dog a little time to decompress. What do I mean by decompression? Decompression first. Number one, don't force any interactions. Don't try to force yourself on the dog. Try to set up a quiet, stable environment, consistent routines, low noises. That's really important. Low noises, consistent routines, quiet, stable environment. No sudden movements, obviously. One of the most important things that are left out when doing this is being predictable. Dogs love predictability. And having predictable patterns, same feeding time, same walking time, same tone of voice, critical. That predictability actually lowers the cortisol, makes your dogs feel better. Now remember this. Fearful dogs aren't afraid of you. Let me say that again. Fearful dogs aren't afraid of you. They're afraid of unpredictability. Your consistency becomes their anchor. They're not afraid of you. They're afraid of the inconsistent or unpredictability. You are their everything. Let your dog, let the rescue dog control the pace. Let yourself adapt to his way of feeling, his confidence. You know, choice is powerful for traumatized dogs. Sit on the floor, preferably sideways. Sideways on the floor is a lot less threatening than sitting forward. Reward curiosity. When the dog looks a little way or does something, just a good dog or a treat if he'll take it. Soft eye contact, very gentle eye contact is important to make it brief, make it gentle, then look away. Keep your hands low. This dog has been beaten. Keep your hands, she said, keep your hands low. Keep them still.

Let them initiate touch. And most importantly, healing takes time, but it works. Abused dogs often become great, the most loyal, affectionate companions, but they don't give trust easily. So when they finally do, it's deep. It's deep and it's genuine. So once this dog comes out of this shell, take it from me, he's going to be incredible. As I said before the last break, you'll see the transformation because it's real. It starts out by the dog being afraid, then the dog becoming curious, then a little comfortable, then kind of attaching himself a little to you. Then the sun comes out and that dog has confidence in you, the person that brought him into your home and gave him the home that he deserves. Bless you for doing it. I hope that helps you out. But you got to work at a comfortable pace. And as you heard me say earlier with that German Shepherd, it took me 2 years. This is not that bad a case. It's not going to take you that long, but follow my advice. And if you have other people coming into the home, make sure that they're reacting the same way. Phone number again, 877-725-8255. Leave a message. I'll answer it on the following show. Or go to the website. But the most important thing, a lot of the information you hear me talk about is already available to you. Simply go to my YouTube channel. I do a lot there, and we'll be adding a lot more in the next few weeks. 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That's the way to get through. Let me take a quick break here, then we'll get back to some more issues with you and your dogs. I'm Warren Eckstein. This is The Pet Show.

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He certainly did. We are back on the Pet Show. So I got a question this week about sleeping with dogs. What actually good about letting your dog sleep in your bed, and what might not be so good about letting your dog sleep in bed? Number one, having a dog in bed with you, I take it from me, emotional comfort, reduced stress. Many owners feel calmer and more secure with their dog nearby. Dogs also relax when they're close to their humans. So even your dog will sleep better if they're in bed with you. The bonding factor. Physical closeness. The fact that you and your dog are so close strengthens the human-dog relationship. Of course, the warmth. Of course, the companionship. Dogs have slept with humans for thousands of years. Three Dog Night, remember that? For warmth and for protection. So those are all very positive reasons to sleep with your dog. Plus the fact, I just like to. I think that sometimes just listening to my dog breathe kind of puts me into that state of nirvana. But when bed sharing may not be a good idea, if you have allergies or asthma, dander and pollen trapped in fur can worsen some symptoms. So there's a lot of things you could do now to work with that. If you have a weakened immune system, and I do, I have rheumatoid arthritis, but I still sleep with my dogs. Sleep disruption. If you're one of those people that just can't sleep, the dog wakes you up multiple times during the night, and some owners report poor sleep when the dog's in bed. And behavior issues. If your dog shows aggression, resource guarding, or anxiety tied to the bed, co-sleeping can make management a little bit harder. So the bottom line is, should you sleep with your dog, or should you not sleep with your dog? I say the choice is yours. There are medical reasons not to, but in terms of allergies and asthma, there are things nowadays that you can do to compensate. Not everybody, there are severe allergies, but there are things that you can do to compensate for that as well. So to sleep with your dog or not to sleep, it goes for cats too. It's up to you. I don't think I could sleep in my bed without a dog. All right, we got like a minute left, Phil, about a minute. Let me just take this opportunity to wish everyone a very, very happy 4th of July. And this might not be the right thing for some people, but let me tell you, it's the right thing for me. I love this country. I serve this country. If I wasn't so old, I'd do it again. Let me just say on this 4th of July, I love America. God bless America. God bless those serving. And God bless all of those people that appreciate what they have right here in the United States of America. All more in Eckstein, and bless you, and thank you once again for listening to The Pet Show. I will speak to you all again next week. Looking forward to it. Stay safe, be good, and keep your dogs and cats safe during the 4th.

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0: Morocco knocked out World Cup co-host Canada, cruising to a 3-0 victory to reach the quarterfinals. Dave Packer, ABC News.
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6: First alert, weather day continues this afternoon due to poor air quality from wildfire smoke from Colorado and western Quebec. The air quality will be unhealthy at times, especially the northern half of Vermont. Otherwise, partly sunny for this 4th of July, just a shower or thunderstorm possible. Highs in the 80s, turning less humid late in the day. For tonight, partly cloudy, and then for Sunday, highs in the low 80s, but much less humid. From the Channel 3 Weather Center, I'm First Alert Meteorologist Dave Bush.

Well, the weekend's upon us. Welcome aboard. You're at home with Gary Sullivan, and happy birthday, 4th of July, 250 years of freedom. And thank you for joining me. A big weekend and weather. It's summertime. It's hot. It's hot out west. A lot of fires. And we've got some tips for you today to hopefully make your life a little easier and projects go a little smoother, and try to manage our energy dollars. If you've got questions on anything regarding your home, feel free to jump on board. 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We thank them for their sponsorship of this hour of today's show. All right, like I said, we're going to talk a little home improvement on this Independence Day weekend. And it is more of a weekend than a day, isn't it? And happy to take those calls. Danny's back from vacation. He's in a chair to take your calls. Our number is 800-823-8255. Go ahead and grab a line, and we'll chat a little bit about what you're working on. Be careful, too, for yourself, but also be careful in terms of doing a project outside. Please make sure, and I'm always preaching about reading the label, there are many products that have limitations of once you get to 90 degrees plus. It'll be evaporation, especially if it's a very hot, sunny day. Like if you're working on concrete or brick or something that's going to hold the heat, just got to be careful. Caulking, patching cements, paints, sealers. We can talk about it. I wouldn't rush out and do it on a really, really hot day. You're not going to be comfortable, and with that evaporation, you might not get the desired benefits that you would have with patching cement. Remember, it's a powder. You mix it with water. You put it over the surface, and you think that water is going to evaporate a little bit faster. You betcha. You betcha. So we got to be a little bit careful of how and what we use outside on hot summer days. All right, so being comfortable in the house, I was talking to Scott Berline

0: earlier and talking about some of the mistakes folks make. And I don't know about you. I've been obsessed this year with trying to reduce my energy bill. And I have to tell you, I think I've given myself an A. Done a really good job of managing it. And it all starts with managing the solar heat gain that comes into your home through walls, through windows, through doors. And it also has to do with controlling humidity. Now, here's the little lesson. And this started about 3 years ago. And I used to profess I never heard a cooling company suggest that to me. I was struggling with humidity. I'm going to say, I can't remember, Danny, was it 2 or 3 years ago, but I was having a tough time keeping my humidity where I wanted it. And a caller had called me.
1: Yeah, it was about 2 years ago.
0: Yeah. A caller said, hey, what do you have the fan on? And I said, I got it on, circulating that air. And he said, no. You want it on auto. You only want that fan on when that air conditioner turns on. I go, well, why? Or wouldn't I be evening and moving air? Moving air is dry air. Wouldn't I be making the air, blending it all together? He says, no. He goes, go down and open up the panel on your air handler, and you'll see those copper coils, and they're wringing wet. Remember, it's conditioning the air, so it's pulling out the humidity. And if that fan's running all the time and the air conditioner turns off, you're literally pushing that moist air back up through the house. And that made a lot of sense. And I did that at my house. Not only did it make a lot of sense, it solved my problem. So if you leave it on, and I saw this past week for the first time, I saw a heating and cooling company. I'm not taking credit for this at all. I mean, I got it from a caller. And I'd asked a bunch of people, and no, it'd be too insignificant. It's not going to make any difference. I saw a pretty big heating and cooling company in my city on their social media page post about this exact same thing. Hydrate. You're just rehydrating your house. Is the way the words were, that's the way that post was spoken. And I went, that's exactly right. All that water that air conditioner's pulling out, it's on the coils. You leave that fan going on, it's blowing it right back up through the house. You're hydrating the house. And congratulations to them. And I'm no HVAC technician. I was always taught to run the fan. And apparently everybody else was also. This caller had made a suggestion to me, and Danny remembers this because when I got off the air, I went and did it and texted Danny about three or four hours later that said, oh my gosh, I can watch my humidity going down in my house. Why is that important? It's very important because if you're running a humidity level of 60-70% in your house, you're not going to be able, like they say, you should set your air conditioner like 78 degrees, 77 degrees, 76 degrees inside your house. If you're running a high humidity of 60-70%, you're not going to be comfortable. My house today was 51%. It was set at 78 degrees, and it was comfortable. And my fan is on auto. I am a firm believer in that. And whoever called me that day a couple years ago, I thank you. And like I said, I'm no technician. I'm going to give it a try. And all I can tell you is it worked for me. Pulling down shades. I know today's glass is excellent. Back in the day, we always had just straight single pane glass and

0: you know, everybody pulled the shades in the summertime. And everybody now, they're like, well, I got that low E glass. I got a really energy efficient window. Pull the shades. It'll make a difference. It'll definitely make the difference. Also, taking a look at the ductwork if you can, whether it's in the crawl space or the basement or exposed ceilings. And at the very least, if the seams don't look airtight, get some aluminum tape and just wrap around those seams. The air that you're conditioning, you don't want escaping in the basement. You want it up in the back bedrooms, right? Make sure that filter's clean. It's impeding the airflow if it's dirty. So those are, you know, some simple, very elementary ways of keeping your energy consumption a little bit lower, keeping you a little bit more comfortable, and maybe giving you the ability and the freedom to mess with the thermostats a little bit and see if we can save a few of our energy dollars. I mean, when it's hot, it's going to cost more. There's no question about that. But we can certainly work on that. Making sure, and here's another thing. This is kind of crazy, but doors, you know, if you got kids, even adults, you go in and out, and I say make sure they close. If you haven't lubricated the door lock, the mechanism that snaps into the jam, because it's not lubricated, maybe that hits the jam and bounces back, and the door doesn't close properly. You know, a little squirt of a silicone or Teflon or that garage door lubricant that I talk about for garage doors, and wiggle that handle a few times, I guarantee you that door will close. So if your door's closing, it sounds like a rock hitting it, and it's just not closing, a little squirt on that bolt will help you immensely. All right, let me give you the phone number. Happy to chat on this 4th of July weekend, and we'll talk about your home projects. Fill up those lines. It's 800-823-8255. Scott Berline, he's next. I know we're not going to garden too much today, but he's probably got some tips for us. As we continue, you're at home with Gary Sullivan.
1: Time to get your hands dirty with Gary Sullivan. 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
1: Go Monsters!

0: kid. 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
6: All right, back at it we go at home with Gary Sullivan, taking your calls regarding your home projects as we do every time this week. We invite Scott Berline in, and he says, let's garden. So let's do it, Scott. What's going on?
7: Not much gardening. I spent a little quality time in the pool yesterday. That was nice.
6: Underwater plants, hyponic gardening.
7: Yeah, underwater hippopotamus me wallowing around.
6: Better in the pool than in the garden, I'm afraid, this past week. Holy cow.
7: So oppressive. Yeah, there's nothing that you need to do in the garden that is so important right now that you can't put it off for a few more days while this heat dome passes.
6: You know, I'm a little bit of a fanatic about my lawn.
7: Mm.
6: Just a little bit. I'm not eccentric, but, I like it nicely mowed.
7: Yeah.
6: I keep it about 3.

0: that you can't put it off for a few more days while this heat dome passes?
1: You know, I'm a little bit of a fanatic about my lawn.
0: Mm.
1: Just a little bit. I'm not eccentric, but, you know, I like it nicely mowed.
0: Yeah.
1: I keep it about 3 inches and all that. And over the last week, because usually this time of year when it's raining like it has this year, I'd be mowing that thing every 4 days.
0: Mm-hmm. Yeah.
1: This year I'm going like, that grass ain't going anywhere. I'm getting 7 days out of it every week.
0: Huh.
1: It drives me a little crazy.
0: Yeah.
1: But I give myself a good talking to.
0: Okay.
1: So I'm doing okay.
0: All right.
1: I haven't lost it or anything, but we're at day six.
0: Day six, and you're getting a little itchy.
1: And I'm getting itchy, but I'm going to try and make it to Monday.
0: Okay. You should do that, I think.
1: Yeah. Because taller grass is actually beneficial when it's really hot, isn't it? Shades it a little bit.
0: Oh, yeah. Yeah. And you're not in the ER,
1: that's true.
0: Unable to mow at all for 2 or 3 days because of a heat stroke or something. But yeah, letting it go taller at this time of year is a good idea. Well, anytime, really. It should be 3 inches or above.
1: Yeah.
0: And that makes for a healthier lawn. And, of course, we're getting into, you know, it's going to dry out sooner or later, right?
1: Sure, always does.
0: It always does. So, yeah, we'll get into, well, do we water or not, you know?
1: Yeah.
0: And that... You know, if you want to mow every 3 days, seven tops, you want to keep it watered because otherwise it goes dormant and then you've got nothing to do. You're stuck inside.
1: And I'll tell you what, and I know you've heard this in your industry for years and I've heard it in my industry for years, is water is such a valuable resource now. And just watch the news and or talk to people in the know and go out west. And, you know, I had many people over the last 10 or 15 years say eventually there'll be world wars over water.
0: Doesn't surprise me.
1: And, wouldn't surprise me even when I first heard it years and years ago.
0: Yeah.
1: It was from a company that tested water.
0: Hmm.
1: And boy, he had the facts. And as it's I scary. Look back on that conversation, he's like spot on. And for folks listening to in the West, they're like, no kidding, boy, where you been?
0: Oh, we're spoiled. You know, in the Ohio Valley, we have a lot of water, but it's still expensive.
1: Sure is.
0: At the very least. And anywhere else, anywhere where you're reliant on an aquifer or... You know, the Colorado River, you really got to be thinking not only about your budget, but just ethically and for the long term.
1: And
0: you know,
1: water
0: what the
1: rights.
0: That.
1: So what do you hear now? I mean, what do you think the future for lawns will be?
0: Well, it's interesting.
1: I'm reading different things now. And you probably are too.
0: Well, a lot of people are moving to, no-mow lawns, which is a whole different look. And whether that's ever really generally accepted or not is kind of hard to know. They're always trying to develop, and probably will keep chipping away at it, to develop more drought-resistant lawns.
1: Right.
0: But I also feel like just replace your lawn with more garden. You know, as a gardener, as a horticulturist, an apostle of horticulture, that's always my mantra. But and people sit, they come to my garden where I have very little lawn and a lot of garden, and they're saying, you know, wow, it must take a lot of work. And honestly, I really ought to measure it out. But I feel like once you know what you're doing with a garden, it doesn't really take much more time, effort, or money than a really well-cared-for lawn.
1: Hmm. That's interesting. Well, you know, and especially, you know, I mean, the mowing, if you're doing it yourself, that's one thing. But a lot of people have their lawn and their landscaping taken care of by companies and stuff like that. That's expensive. You're doing it yourself. You got water, you got fertilizations. I mean, you got seed. There's always places to spend your money, that's for sure.
0: Absolutely. And, you know, I walked into an equipment repair place the other day, and the cost of these new mowers, these big zero turn, very nice. Oh my God, they're up in
1: $4,000 and $5,000.
0: Yes, I think I saw one for $7,000. Yeah, so you know the cost of having someone do it for you is going to keep going.
1: Yeah, huh? Sure. I don't think you can eat grass yet.
0: No,
1: probably not. It's not
0: starving. People have tried it, but it hasn't worked out real well.
1: It's not my diet. Maybe. We

0: A little hot sauce, I don't know.
1: Maybe.
0: All right, Scott. Well, you have a great 4th of July weekend. It's going to be a little warm, but take care of yourself.
1: You do the same thing.
0: All right, my friend. You. Take care. Bye-bye. Scott Berline does a gardening show nationally, usually right before our show. You might want to catch him. A lot of good information. We'll continue. You're at home with Gary Sullivan.
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2: Ontario, Albinger, the sale 4th 250 parade makes its way through New York Harbor today. Vice President Vance was there to greet them and the crowd there to see
3: him. Facing the future without fear, we celebrate 250 years of proving what a free people can achieve by the providence of our almighty creator.
2: It's the largest fleet of the world's tall ships and military vessels to sail past the Statue of Liberty. A days-long funeral is underway for the man who led Iran for decades.
4: Hundreds of thousands of people filling the streets of Tehran today as Iran began a days-long funeral for the Supreme Leader Ayatollah Ali Khamenei, killed in a U.S.-backed Israeli airstrike during the Iran War. Crowds marching past his flag-draped coffin chanting death to America and death to Israel, man calling for revenge.
2: That's Fox's Paul Stevens. 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
2: First Alert Weather Day continues this afternoon due to poor air quality from wildfire smoke from Colorado and western Quebec. The air quality will be unhealthy at times, especially the northern half of Vermont. Otherwise, partly sunny for this 4th of July, just a shower or thunderstorm possible. Highs in the 80s, turning less humid late in the day. For tonight, partly cloudy. And then for Sunday, highs in the low 80s, but much less humid. From the Channel 3 Weather Center, I'm First Alert Meteorologist Dave Bush.
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4: All right, back at it we go at home with Gary Sullivan and we're live in studio taking your calls regarding your home project. 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It's 800-823-8255. We got John, Roger, and Lisa. Sit tight. We'll go to John. John, welcome.
5: Hey, Gary.
4: Yes,
5: how
4: sir.
5: You doing?
4: Doing fine. Thanks.
5: So I heard your segment on HVAC system and whether the fans should stay running, on, which is something we've done for probably 20 years.
4: Same here.
5: But I totally understand what you were saying about blowing the humidity back into the home, because just last night we had a vent that was condensating, dripping water in our basement. Mm-hmm. But we have a two-story, and in order to keep the upstairs cool during the summer, we seem to have to run it to keep air movement upstairs.
4: That's why I used to run it, too.
5: But, you know, our basement's freezing. Our mid-level is comfortable, but the upstairs gets hot. So if we
4: heat
5: go
4: rises.
5: With the auto system, I mean,
4: yeah.
5: Do you think that...
4: Well, let me just tell you what I did, John. I'm not an HVAC technician. I just got this random call 2 or 3 years ago, as I said, and this fellow suggested that. And everything you're saying is exactly the way I used to do it. It was the way I was taught also. So the first question I have is, do you know what the variance is from upstairs to, say, the first floor where the thermostat is? Is it 5 degrees, 6 degrees, 8 degrees?
5: I'd say it's probably 4 to 5 degrees.
4: Okay. A lot of home builders, track home builders right now, allow a 6 degree variance.
5: Mm-hmm.
4: Just so you know. So that happens with a lot of us. So then I go back to the other little bit talking about, you know, and just so, you know, make sure filters are clean, make sure ductwork is tight, make sure that the air you're conditioning is getting to where it should get.
5: Right. We've covered up vents in the basement to try to force more air upstairs.
4: Yep. So the basement, you know, I mean, cold air sinks, warm air rises. So, I did the same thing probably 2 weeks ago at my house. I went downstairs. I have three vents in the finished part of the bathroom. I closed two of them. I left one open. I was down the last couple nights watching a couple World Cup games, and man, I was thinking, like, this is so comfortable. 4 weeks ago, I was down there with blankets on in the recliner trying to watch something. And so, yeah, shutting off those vents. So think about that, where we can shut vents off. I shut a vent off in our kitchen that leads to the garage. That helped. It was always really cold right in that hallway. Nobody's living in that hallway. So, you know, working those type of things, an alternative, and you know, if you don't have them, you don't have them, but like upstairs, maybe a ceiling fan, moving the air that way.
5: We keep the ceiling fans running upstairs.
4: Okay.
5: Keep the air moving. So.
4: And I guess my point being is that 4 to 5 differential is not hateful, okay? Now, Yeah. I didn't say it was

0: comfortable. I just it's not right. hateful. If the doors are open, find out where your cold air returns are. A lot of times they'll put those out in the hallway, and we're trying to push air into a bedroom, but it can't take air out with the cold air return because the door's closed and the cold air returns outside. So right. opening those doors is almost critical to cool off that room a little better.
1: And you mentioned that your humidity level, ours, I just happened to check it, and it was, of course, the AC's been running through the night, and it's cooler, but ours is like 42%.
0: Well, that's perfect. So, I mean, right.
1: I have to see what it is during the day.
0: Yeah, just start paying attention to it. That's and try different things. I mean, you know, if you start running higher, just click that fan to auto. See if it makes a difference for you. It made a difference within 4 hours for me.
1: Okay.
0: And I've lived by it since. And like I said, opening the show, I would talk to HVAC guys, and most all of them would say, Gary, it's not going to make that much difference. Yeah, you're right, but it's going to be so negligible. It's not going to. Well, you know what? That may be true, but it wasn't true in my house.
1: Yeah.
0: It made a significant difference. It dropped my humidity 10-12% or 12 degrees, and it made a big difference. And then when I saw this on social media with a heating and air conditioning say, don't rehydrate your home, I'm going, yes, yes.
1: Right.
0: I feel vindicated. Sometimes I think people like...
1: Well, I mean, it sounded... Just kind of like the scenario that we have as far as leaving the fan on all the time during the summer. I turn it on high because we have a variable speed.
0: Right.
1: So I turn it on high just to keep that air, get that air up to the upstairs.
0: Right. Well, play with it a little bit, John, and if it changes for you. But your humidity level in your house is great right now. Seriously, mine was 50% last night. Which is, if I was going to pick an optimum humidity level on the hottest day of the year, it'd be between 50 and 55%. So, not that your house is dry, your house is superior. I mean, I couldn't imagine having it 42%. So, maybe that's not the case for yours, but play with it and let me know if anything changes or if that humidity does go up during the day. But you sound like you're well controlled there.
1: Okay.
0: All right.
1: Well, I appreciate it.
0: Thanks for the call, John. Take care. And Roger, welcome.
2: Thank you, Gary. Yes. You know, I have a pole barn. It has a metal roof, metal sides. But the metal roof, I was wondering if you could suggest what type of paint that I could use on it. And you can see some of it's faded, almost like a little tiny rust on top of it on that. And... so I was wondering, you know, what would you recommend to paint that with? What type of paint?
0: Well, on metal roofs, a lot of them will mention like using, an acrylic epoxy, something along those lines. How old is that metal roof? Is there a factory finish on that metal roof, or what's going on with it?
2: No. I'd say probably 25, 35 years. Yeah, about 30 years old.
0: Okay.
2: And so it was originally a silver type of thing, but it's the original.
0: Mm-hmm. Well, is it a real steep roof or anything along those lines?
2: No.
0: Or?
2: No, not steep at all.
0: Mm-hmm.
2: It's a 30 by 72 foot. You know, it's a small pitch roof.
0: Okay.
2: You know, I mean, you could... You know, there's no steep. You could walk on it easily.
0: Yeah, is this on the house or is this on like a workshop or?
2: It's a workshop. It's 30 wide by 72 feet long, and it just looks ragged. I said, oh boy, okay, I better. I want to paint it.
0: Yeah. No leaks or anything along those lines?
2: No.
0: Okay.
2: No, not yet. Yeah.
0: Well, a quick answer is

0: there are metal roof coatings out there, and there are acrylic exteriors. And I didn't notice I didn't say the acrylic epoxy. These are the ones that are actually designated as a metal roof coating. It's kind of a modified silicone type paint, and okay. It's designed specifically for metal roofs. I think usually it's just called an exterior metal roof coating, but really it's a silicone polyester roof coating is usually that kind of one in the same. So you know so the steps. Heavy? Go ahead.
1: Oh, I'm sorry. No, I mean is it like. It's a heavier than a regular paint.
0: A little thicker. Bit, but not much. No, it's still considered okay. a paint, not a coating.
1: Okay.
0: So just make sure, and it doesn't sound like you have any problem with the fasteners, but with the rust you talked about, little parts there might be some rust. What I would use,
1: yes,
0: is there are different products out there. They're rust neutralizers. They're not really paints. They're actually a chemical. Rust-Oleum makes one. Okay. It's called Rust Neutralizer. You can spray it on or brush it on. It'll react with the iron oxide, the rust. It'll create a chemical reaction, and it'll turn it black, and it will function as a primer.
1: Whoa, okay.
0: It's pretty cool stuff. So Rust Neutralizer.
1: Rust-Oleum. Yep. Rust neutralizer. Okay. Yep.
0: And you don't, wow. And there's other ones out there too. Rust reformer is another one. You don't necessarily okay. have to remove the rust. If it's just a surface rust, just the rust neutralizer or rust reformer will do it. If it's a real crusty.
1: Well, that's great. Yeah, it's great news. I'm 73. So
0: right. Yeah, you don't want to be up there yeah. scraping that anymore. Yeah. Oh, gosh.
1: Yeah, my wife will pray for a thunderstorm if I'm up on that metal roof.
0: Elf, under 90 degrees, so today's not a
1: yeah,
0: good day for
1: take
0: that.
1: Take your time, honey. Yeah. You got another 2 hours before dinner's done.
0: Right, there you go. There you go.
1: Oh, geez.
0: So if it's also, if there's a lot of oxidation on that existing paint,
1: right.
0: There may be a need for an overall primer. I know Sherwin-Williams has one. It's called, I can never say the word. It's Sherkril, something like that. It's S-H-E-R, okay. which means Sherwin-Williams, I guess. And then C-R-Y-L. It's an acrylic metal primer, and it helps Fine. Bond with the oxidation. And Ben Moore's got one, okay. too. They all have that. I think the Ben Moore's one okay. called UltraSpec. But,
1: okay.
0: Yeah. Yeah. Just do a little bit more research on there, but that's what I would use.
1: And, you know, with those grooves, because, you know, I'm really probably going to go up. My wife doesn't want me on the roof, and because our insurance policy lapsed. No, just kidding. I was going to use like a roller brush, 18-foot extension. You know, go up on the ladder only so high, and then dip it in the bucket and roll it on that way, right?
0: Well, you know, if you're comfortable doing that, and if it's going to fit in the valleys and things like that, that would be fine.
1: Yes. Okay.
0: Just make sure, everything when we're painting, you know, it's always about the prep work. So clean, right. Oxidized primer if it needs an oxidation primer, and give it proper time to dry, which won't be a problem in this heat, that's for sure. But you don't want to paint it when it's too hot. That's the surface
1: right,
0: temperature
1: right.
0: on the limitations. So it's like 90 degrees surface temperature.
1: I have a power washer, and I'll get that extender rod. Mm-hmm. And so what I'll do is just power wash it and then go into the rust neutralizer,
0: mm-hmm.
1: you know, after it's all dry, let
0: right.
1: that dry.
0: Right,
1: And
0: right.
1: then just start coating it.
0: Yep.
1: And that coat, when I paint it, there's rivets, but no leaks yet. But that also helps seal the rivets just
0: yeah,
1: because
0: sure.
1: you're painting it
0: sure,
1: anyway,
0: sure,
1: right?
0: Sure, it will. It depends what kind of right. fasteners you have. If you got rivets, if you got screws with washers, it might be a little different. But certainly the rivets, that would be beneficial to have that coated. Yes, sir.
1: Yeah.

0: Great, great. Well, thank you 100%. Sure. You know what? I always, you're like my morning coffee guy. I, you know, go out in the garage, I turn your show on, and it's just like, it's just so cool because you don't know what you're going to hear. And it's like, oh, wait a minute, I need that information. So you got to keep listening.
1: I appreciate it, Roger. Thank you much. Have a great weekend. All right, we'll take a break, and then we got Lisa and Pat and Scott. If you'd like to join us, it's 800-823-8255. You're at home with Gary Sullivan.
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4: All right, back at it we go. 8 minutes before the top of the hour, talking a little home improvement, as we do each and every weekend, Saturday and Sunday, 9 to noon. And happy to have you join me on this 250th birthday party we're having for our wonderful country. I hope you have a great, great weekend. All right, let's go to Lisa. Lisa, welcome.
5: Hi, thanks, Gary. Thanks for the show.
4: Thank you.
5: Yes, I had just a question. I have a shower floor that has the little tiles in it, and then grout, of course. And unfortunately, the grout is only about 2 years old, and the grout keeps crumbling in certain areas. It has been sealed, but I've been told to try to use like an epoxy cover over it or some type of paint or covering that maybe has some even grit to it, because outside of taking out the shower floor and repairing it, I don't know how to stop the grout from kind of crumbling and coming out.
4: So is it crumbling or cracking and then coming out? There's a little difference in, I guess, the...
5: Well, in certain areas, it's like a sandy crumble. Mm. In other areas, it does crack and then crumble when you try to clean it. Mm. I have talked to the people that put it in, and one indicated that maybe the wrong grout was used.
4: That's what I'm kind of leaning to. So do you know, I don't know if did they talk to you about sanded and non-sanded grout?
5: No, they just said that, okay, that perhaps the wrong grout was used, and they tried to repair a couple of the areas, but after a couple washes and a couple cleans, it just kind of gets a little cracked and then sandy.
4: Yeah. So here's my analogy of the situation. I mean, crumbling grout, it could be the wrong kind of grout. It also could be normal wear and tear and age, but it sounds like yours is just a couple years old. But
5: right. The
4: way you describe this, it sounds like this floor's like 25 years old, and I know it's not.
5: Right.
4: The reason I asked if it was cracking and crumbling or, getting, just dissolving or getting sandy, is for that reason. There's a couple things that cause it: wrong grout, old grout, and instability of the floor. Now, instability of the floor is usually what goes on in a shower, okay, when grout starts coming out. But that's more of a cracking and a displacement of the grout. It's not really a crumbling and a dusting. It's, it can be movement of the shower floor. Like I said, if the shower pan, that the tile and the substrate, if it starts flexing, it's going to crack and it's going to fall out. And the underlying problem, which is the pan, needs to be fixed. If it was the wrong grout or

or maybe the grout installation wasn't done properly. So what I mean by that is if the grout wasn't really packed deeply enough between the tiles or mixed correctly, maybe not enough water, it's going to fail. And it's going to kind of crumble away like you're experiencing. If moisture gets underneath that tile, like with the pan, or behind the walls and gets down into the pan and it's always wet, that can cause it to kind of grumble and, you know, be a problem. So, you know, we kind of got to figure it out which one it is before we try to repair it. So we're up against the top of the hour. Let me put you on hold. If you have another question at that point, we will get you on the other side. Otherwise, if I give you enough information to do a little bit more homework, that would be fine. All right. Appreciate it. Appreciate your call. Thank you. And we'll touch base on the other side of the hour, Lisa. Thank you. All right. Pat and Scott, sit tight. Our phone number, if you'd like to join us, is 800-823-8255. You're at home with Gary Sullivan.

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6: From ABC News, I'm Dave Packer, coast to coast celebrating America on her 250th birthday. The nation's oldest July 4th celebration kicked off in Bristol, Rhode Island, the town tracing its festivities all the way back to the year 1785. ABC's Sophie Flay on Bristol's parade route.
7: When the festivities started last night, there were fireworks at 9:30 p.m. and then people brought their chairs here to get the best seat in town for the parade. Some people sleeping here overnight. If you didn't get a seat by 4 a.m., you're likely in the back with standing room only. And this parade, it stretches 2.5 miles long.
6: New York celebrating the nation's 250th birthday with a parade of tall ships through the harbor, followed by a giant fireworks show. ABC's Wayne Cabot is with the crowds that are getting ready to watch.
8: We are sweltering here in the city, baking in the Big Apple as we approach the fireworks time tonight. If you want to get out of this heat and into an air-conditioned private viewing party, that's going to earn you between $30 and $550. For the rest of us, we're out here in the heat awaiting a magnificent show that's being promised from a half dozen barges in the East River and New York Harbor, framing the Statue of Liberty and the Brooklyn Bridge.
6: In the cradle of Liberty, Philadelphia, visitors at the Liberty Bell, this visitor says, though it cracked twice,
9: things could be broken and still be beautiful and mean a lot to people.
6: Also in Philly, the Trump administration moving forward with plans to replace a slavery exhibit.
10: A federal judge has shot down the city of Philadelphia's efforts to challenge an appeals court ruling over the slavery exhibit at the city's president's house. The exhibit features a memorial to the 9 African men and women who were enslaved by President George Washington there. President Trump has often said institutions across the country focus too much on how bad slavery was instead of the success and brightness of the United States. Philadelphia has until Tuesday to file a response. Mike DeBusky, ABC News.
6: Joey Chestnut today won his 18th Nathan's Famous Hot Dog Eating Contest. You're listening to ABC News.

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2: Mexico became the first team to advance to the World Cup Group of Eight by defeating Canada 3-0 today. Canadian fan Tyron West says he's disappointed about the game but looking forward to the team's future.
3: By us going as far as we did, it's going to improve soccer in Canada, and hopefully in 4 years we could do better, and as time progresses we'll do even better than that.
2: Pope Leo with a special 4th of July message urging the U.S. to welcome, protect and assist immigrants. The husband of former House Speaker Nancy Pelosi is facing hit-and-run charges in Napa County, California.
4: Napa County Sheriff's investigators say a 911 caller reported a brown convertible hit an unoccupied parked car in Yountville on Friday. The parked car had major rear-end damage. The caller said the driver briefly stopped and then drove away. Later, the California Highway Patrol found a brown convertible disabled with damage. The driver was 86-year-old Paul Pelosi. Napa County deputies say Pelosi admitted he hit something, but he didn't know what it was, so he kept driving. He had no alcohol in his body, and DUI has been ruled out. Pelosi was not arrested, but he is suspected of misdemeanor hit and run. Alex Stone, ABC News.
2: President Trump says it started today. The U.S. Treasury has begun accepting donations of publicly traded stock to help support Trump accounts, the tax-advantaged savings account for children that he's named for himself. I'm Dave Packer, ABC News.
5: Here it comes.
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12: First Alert weather day continues this afternoon due to poor air quality from wildfire smoke from Colorado and western Quebec. The air quality will be unhealthy at times, especially the northern half of Vermont. Otherwise, partly sunny for this 4th of July, just a shower or thunderstorm possible. Highs in the 80s, turning less humid late in the day. For tonight, partly cloudy, and then for Sunday, highs in the low 80s but much less humid. From the Channel 3 Weather Center, I'm First Alert meteorologist Dave Bush.

0: Well, the weekend is upon us. Welcome. You're at home with Gary Sullivan. Thanks for joining me. And this hour is brought to you by Zoller. 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We thank them for sponsoring this hour of the show. All right. Let's go back to the phones. By the way, there's a couple lines open. You can grab it. All right, Lisa, let's get back to that grout. You know, follow-up question?
1: Yeah, so basically you think I should have them check the substrate just in case there's any moisture that has gotten down there because of the grout that's dirty.
0: Yeah, I think we just really got to – I'd hate to see you dig out all that grout, regrout it, and then 6 months later we got the same problem.
1: Right.
0: You know, the stability – and this goes wherever anybody has any ceramic tile or any grout. I had it in my

0: my home at one time. I had a grout popping out in the kitchen right in front of the stove. And doing a lot of checking around, I realized that the subfloor, so there was tile, cement board, and a subfloor. And the subfloor was just a little loose. There was a little bounce. And they didn't use half-inch cement board. They used quarter-inch, and it wasn't enough, really, to keep it stable. And we tightened up the subfloor, and we left a quarter-inch. I wasn't going to tear it all out if I could avoid it. And it eventually, it rectified the situation. We regrouted then, but, you know, making sure that that is a good, solid, stable base, I think, is key. And ask your, it seems like the person that did that is, you know, concerned enough to talk to you about the grout. You know, I've given you some information on what would cause it. Just if they've looked at it, maybe they could make a determination of, you know, installation wrong grout, you know, all the ones we had just talked about, or just a loose base.
1: Yeah, thank you. I think I'm gonna follow up with them. They're supposed to call me back, so hopefully I'll hear from them next week, and yep. I can try to get them out. But yeah, so we can resolve it. Well, yep. I really appreciate it. Thank you so much.
0: Very good. I'm glad you hung on. Thank you, Lisa.
1: Yep.
0: All right, take care. Bye-bye. All right, again, our phone number, if you'd like to join us, it's 800-823-8255. Pat, welcome.
2: Good morning, Gary. Hope everything's well and sensey.
0: Everything's doing fine, just a little warm.
2: Yeah, well, same way here in Delaware.
0: There you go.
2: Yeah, I follow the Orioles, and they're visiting your town today.
0: Yes, they are. They won.
2: They won the game last night, but
0: right.
2: Cincinnati beat up on them the night before, so we'll see what happens. But
0: there you go.
2: You're talking about running fans and AC, and then
0: yeah,
2: the previous
0: yeah.
2: caller was talking about metal building.
0: Yeah. Mm-hmm.
2: I have a metal building in 30 by 50 of it. It's fully enclosed and well insulated.
0: Mm-hmm.
2: I've got two mini split heads in that portion.
0: Oh, okay.
2: And when they were commissioning the system, the person showed me one setting on it that I have not turned the AC on out here all summer.
0: Wow,
2: it's
0: great.
2: It's got an exposed concrete floor.
0: Mm-hmm.
2: And instead of putting it on AC, there's a setting for dehumidifier.
0: Sure. Well, remember...
2: And when you run... Okay.
0: Go ahead.
2: And when you run it, it's blowing cold air.
0: Mm-hmm. Well, remember, AC is air. It's air conditioning. It's not air exchanging. It's not air cooling. It's air conditioning. And, you know, your air conditioner is your biggest dehumidifier.
2: Yeah, but this is a pure dehumidifier mode.
0: Mm-hmm. Well, that's great. You know, I mean, you can be very comfortable if you control the humidity. No question. That includes the winter and the summer. If you keep your summer humidity around 50-55%, you're going to be comfortable in a lot of temperatures. I mean, you'd be surprised. Well, you're not surprised. You know it. And the same with the wintertime. If you can get out of those 20% relative humidities and get it up to about 40, you're not going to have to run the heat hotter. You'll be very comfortable.
2: Correct.
0: For sure.
2: Yep. But having that dehumidification setting versus running the full compressor on AC
0: right.
2: is a big difference.
0: Good. Good for you. That's a good tip. Thank you, Pat. Appreciate it.
2: Okay, take care.
0: Mm-hmm. Bye-bye. And again, talking about your home, feel free to join us. By the way, Danny's good enough to podcast each and every hour of the show during the weekends. So you can, you know, if you miss like tomorrow's broadcast or something, you want to pick up the hours, just go to the iHeart app, podcast At Home with Gary Sullivan, take a listen. Take me on your walk with you. All right, let's go, Scott. Scott, welcome.

0: Welcome.
1: Yes, sir.
0: Morning.
1: Morning.
0: I got these bugs. They're like stink bugs that got spots on the back of them. I think they're them beetles. Mm-hmm. Asian beetles or something.
1: Yeah, yeah, it looks like a... Yeah, go ahead. Looks like a ladybug, yeah. Only there's little spots on them.
0: I don't know. I've just been seeing a lot of them. I had a few get in the house, and, you know, I got a lot of trees in the back. I was just wondering, you know, how do I get rid of those things?
1: Vacuum cleaner.
0: Really?
1: Yep. Yep, that's how I'd get rid of them. And quite honestly, they were a really, really big problem 15, 20 years ago. They were brought in to, I think it was, I don't know if that was the bug for the soybeans. They were going to eliminate the aphids on soybean fields. So it was put in put in areas of farms and things like that. It takes a, you know, if it's inside your home, what's really telling you is, you can tighten up your home a little, Scott.
0: I think it's just from people leaving a door open.
1: Well, that could be, too. That could be, too. They like air conditioning also. Really, I would do an examination of the house anyway and just see if there's anything you can change or find any crevices or old bad weather stripping or anything like that. And get that sealed up. But really, the best way... I mean, there's a couple things you can do, but to eliminate them inside the house, just for they're not a nuisance. Those can bite, by the way. Hit them with a, you know, just a vacuum hose and a vacuum cleaner and just suck them up. And then, one of the things I found effective is like, what was it? Taro ant spray. And I know they're not ants, but if you find them, you know, you might do, if you find areas where the caulking is maybe not perfect around windows or something, you can spray that Taro ant spray around the where the caulking is around the windows, and especially in the fall, right around September, whenever the crops are being cut down. And I think the time was the end of February, or not February, September, middle of September, somewhere along those lines. If there was just spraying, because they'll nest, they'll winter in your home. Usually, you can see them in the summer. Obviously, especially if you're in farm country or, you know, somewhere where there is a lot of farms.
0: I mean, I'm in farm country, but I'm in Delhi. But
1: yeah, well.
0: Okay.
1: That's really, I mean, that's the only way you're really going to get rid of them, I think. I mean, they're just in our environment, some areas heavier than others. And there was certainly more of them back 15, 20 years ago than there is now. At least that's been my take on it.
0: Mm-hmm. Okay. I've just been seeing a lot more of them, you know, like outside, and then I'd just like to get rid of them.
1: Yep. Well, that would be my suggestion, and if you want to double check with a pest control company, that's fine. But that would, you know, years of experience, that would be the ones that how I would treat it.
0: Okay.
1: Thank you, my friend.
0: Thank you.
1: You betcha. Take care. 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
1: At the emergency room.
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0: Where the Champlain Valley comes to talk. WVMT.
1: All right, back at it we go. At home with Gary Sullivan on this Independence Day. A great day to celebrate. 250 years. That's quite an accomplishment. That is a lot. It's been a lot going on in the last 250 years. I think everybody will
2: yes, agree sir.
1: With that. And, you know, it's the great day to celebrate. All right, we're talking home improvement and, you know, having a home in this country is a great way to raise a family, to build wealth. And it's also, so it's an investment, and like all investments, it takes maintenance. It takes work, and that's what we talk about every weekend, is about how to maintain your investment and take care of your house. And I invite you in. Again, it's 800-823-8255, and let's go to Nelson. Nelson, welcome.
3: Well, thank you for taking my call. Gary, I want to say you're a resource here in Cincinnati, and your scope of knowledge has helped

0: 24. When I bought it, I had blown in cellulose insulation.
1: All right.
0: And it performed very well. But my question to you would be, would there be a pro or a con to introduce more of the foam insulation in those cavities?
1: Well, I would say right now, foam is your best insulation.
0: Has, yes, I understand.
1: Yeah, it has higher R values than a than any type of insulation out there per inch of thickness. And probably the greatest thing about foam, Nelson, is it eliminates drafts.
0: Yes, in
1: a lot of cases, it's more airtight. And in fact, I always say, you know, the joist pockets down in the basement. You know, normally we just stuff it full of fiberglass, roll it, pack it in there. But when you see the studies done with having those foam versus the fiberglass, it's outstanding. Just eliminates the draft and makes it, you know, super insulated. So, yeah, you can. And, you know, one of the things we're seeing in building trades now is the whole idea of total in-house capsulation. In other words, literally turning the attic into a conditioned space. And maybe not so much in the Midwest, but certainly a big deal in the Southeast, especially with air handlers up there.
0: Built in Homerama years ago, a system home called Solarcrete. And Solarcrete had an insulation cavity that you could fill it with any thickness of rigid foam, and then on either side of that, it was impacted with blown-on concrete.
1: Ah,
0: made
1: yes.
0: Like a cavity with a cave.
1: Right.
0: What I'm hearing is it may be cost-effective to add the foam into the existing cavities where it would make a denser insulation system.
1: Right. So do you know how much insulation you have in that attic floor right now?
0: No, but that's, I'd say about 12 inches.
1: About 12 inches.
0: It's not as much as it should be.
1: Right. It'd probably be 16 or 18 would be ideal right now.
0: Right.
1: But yeah, you could, you know, one of the nice things about that, you could, if there's a vapor barrier underneath that, there probably is, again, I would probably be thinking about, maybe adding a, open cell foam, of maybe 6 inches, which would be an extra R18 onto the top of that cellulose. And I would say you'd be good to go.
0: Okay, that answers my first question. My second question, I have a concrete walkway that goes up to the residence, and there's been spalling, and the concrete's got pits in it.
1: Right.
0: Is there a concrete that really you can slather on this, and I want to make a homogeneous-looking walkway?
1: Yep. Yeah, sure. I mean, there's a product called Resurfacer. It's got a bonding agent in it. It can be mixed to the consistency of like a asphalt driveway sealer and spread with a squeegee and then a brush to get a texture. We can get into a little bit more detail on the other side of the half-hour break if you'd like, Nelson, as we continue. You're at home with Gary Sullivan.
2: 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This is At Home with Gary Sullivan. Vermont and Northern New York's News Talk, WVMT.
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2: News. I'm Carmen Roberts. America is celebrating, and Vice President J.D. Vance joined in from New York City.
3: Today, we celebrate 250 years of America, facing the future without fear. We celebrate 250 years of proving what a free people can achieve by the providence of our almighty creator.
2: The vice president and thousands watched as the tall ships sailed past the Statue of Liberty and up the Hudson River to mark the nation's 250th birthday. Tonight, President Trump plans to give what he says will be a very long speech at the National Mall in D.C., even as a heat dome drives temperatures to the danger zone. And crews in Venezuela pull more bodies from the rubble 10 days after those twin earthquakes. The number confirmed dead now, nearly 3,000. 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
4: Happy 4th of July. The air quality turned out to be okay today, so that's great news. For tonight, any showers or thunderstorms south will be ending. Partly cloudy and much less humid with lows in the 50s. For Sunday, mostly sunny skies, a few more clouds south. A beautiful day with highs in the upper 70s to low 80s. Partly cloudy Sunday night, lows mainly in the 50s. Partly sunny on Monday. There is a chance for rain overnight. From the Channel 3 Weather Center, I'm First Alert meteorologist Dave Bush.
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6: All right, back to work we go, at home with Gary Sullivan. And let's go back to Nelson. We were chatting with him. All right, Nelson.
7: Well, I understand this resurfacer, is that a Sacrete product?
6: Yeah, it's a Quikrete, yeah. Sacrete may have one also. So, yeah.
7: Yeah.
6: Let me just kind of... Go ahead.
7: What I want to do is fill those, the pitting and pocking and... and then put a coating over the whole walkway.
6: Right, right. So on their resurfacer, I just didn't have enough time to really get real in depth on it. So it's a multi-step project. The first thing is you got to take care of the pits, and that's the spalling, you know, about the size of a quarter, little pop marks. There's two ways to do that. You can do it with a resurfacer. It can function as a patch. The mix is different. Or you can get a vinyl concrete patcher, which is a powder mixed with water, allowed to sit for about 2 minutes. Then with a putty knife or a trowel, just fill those in. Wet the spot first so there's minimal evaporation. And then mix up the resurfacer.
7: Gotcha.
6: And again, you pour that on it, again, like the thickness of a asphalt driveway sealer, move it around with a squeegee and use the brush to put texture on it. It's got a bonding agent in. They both have bonding agents in it, so it'll stick to the existing concrete. It's got to be super clean.
7: Well, thank you for that.
6: Yeah, for pressure washing.
7: I think I got all that together. I have one quick story for you. My house is an 1860s house. And one summer, I'm going up the hallway upstairs, and it's literally raining on the walls. And I said, well, this can't work. So I had to figure out what to do about that. And I put a new chase up to pull that air back. And wasn't a big chase. It was just enough to pull some air.
6: Yep.
7: Never had a problem again.
6: Is that right? You got to let those houses breathe, right?
7: Yeah, but you got to get that air out.
6: Yeah, and, for sure.
7: It turned out well. The only final thing is my dog likes the air conditioning, too.
6: Very good, Nelson. Thank you much for the call. I do appreciate it. One other thing on that resurfacing, there's a new trend coming out, and I've noticed it when I first talked to Peter Deich about 2 years ago. I've used it now. He sent me a gallon of it. I used it for a crack in a basement floor. It is a non-cementitious, pre-mixed topping compound for concrete and also crack filler for concrete. It's almost like, well, it's thick. So it's a little thicker than cake batter or a real thick pancake mix. That's a good way to describe it. And you can brush it on or you can trowel it on. It's non-cementitious, never needs to be sealed, doesn't need a bonding primer. It's kind of a coating. It's called

0: 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Easy to patch. Very little maintenance. We'll see how she does. All right. Jim, welcome.
1: Hi, Gary. Thank you for taking the call.
0: You betcha.
1: For Father's Day, my daughter's created concrete stepping stones, about a inch and a quarter thick, about 10, 12 inches round. You know, they got the handprints and the marble and everything in it.
0: Okay.
1: How would I go about sealing those? They've been on the back porch kind of Father's Day. What would I seal them with?
0: So
1: that I can actually use them, because they're going to want to see them in the garden.
0: Yeah, yeah, yeah. So is this real smooth? Is it real coarse concrete, or how, tell me about that?
1: It's a smooth concrete. They used like a planer dish, so it's kind of smooth. It's got some grooves on the bottom, but the top of it, you know, like I said, handprints.
0: Yeah.
1: It wasn't really smooth over.
0: So what is your reasoning for sealing it? Just out of curiosity, because it's going to help me answer which kind of sealer you want.
1: If they're going to go in the garden, they're going to be touching dirt. So they're, you know, in between plants, tomato plants and whatever have you. So I'm just thinking, with them in contact to dirt and the rain and the sun and everything, you know, that you want to try and preserve these things and not have them crumble in a couple of years.
0: Okay. So, you know, concrete's hard, but it has capillaries, so it's porous, so it will absorb morning dew. It will absorb rain. And it will take longer to dry from the morning dew. It'll take longer to dry if it's not sealed. When it's sealed, it'll dry faster, which will minimize, not eliminate, minimize molds and mildews from growing on that surface. So what I would recommend, and as long as you don't want something... In other words, the type of sealer I'm going to recommend, when you put it on there, you can't even tell anything's on there. It's going to penetrate into the capillaries of that concrete. And so it would be a usually driveway, sidewalk, patio sealers, or a siloxane base. A siloxane base will allow that to penetrate into the concrete after 28 days. You don't want it to puddle. You want it to go into the concrete. You want to not see it. And that's what I would seal. That's what I would use to seal it, a siloxane breathable sealant. It will exhaust water up through the concrete, but it'll minimize the penetration of the water into the concrete. I kind of call it Gore-Tex for concrete.
1: Do you have a brand name or
0: The one I usually get, I'll be honest with you, you can get anything, you know, at probably a local hardware store. I don't have a brand off the top of my head. I usually go to a website. It's called Masonry Defender. It's really good, high-quality sealers, and they have one. They're project-specific sealers, which I really love. So they got one for garage floors, stamped concrete, exposed aggregate, brick, and then they have one for driveway and sidewalk sealer. That's what it's called. It's a breathable siloxane sealer.
1: And that's what, S-A-L?
0: S-I-L-O-X-I-N-E. And it's a molecule of silicone.
1: Okay. Oh, okay. Yeah, I work in the parking industry, and way back when someone told me, it says, concrete is the hardest sponge you'll ever find.
0: That's a good line. I like that. That is a good line.
1: All right, well, thanks for taking my call. You have a great weekend.
0: You do the same. Thank you much. All right.

0: The hardest sponge roll I ever have. I agree with that. You know, a lot of times I get asked that exact question that I asked him is, what do you want to seal that concrete for? And I don't mean that like, well, are you crazy? You know, concrete really, his comment is perfect. Hardest sponge you'll ever see. And that's the truth. And if you live in a cold weather climate where the roads get salted occasionally in the wintertime, and you carry that salt onto your driveway and it's not sealed, there is a very good chance that you're going to experience pitting and, you know, quarter size little divots out of the concrete, because that is a salty brine solution. It is corrosive to concrete. Sealing that, and I'm talking like every 3 years. It helps protect that. It doesn't allow that to penetrate as far into the concrete as it would, that solution would, as if it wasn't sealed. So that's a protection device. For stones in a garden, yeah, morning dew gets on there. It may not dry off till noon o'clock. Noon o'clock, yeah, that's a good time. Till noon. Don't shake your head, Danny. Come on, man. Noon o'clock. That's a kind of a...
1: I was laughing. I didn't want you to see me laughing.
0: It dries off at noon o'clock. Or you could say 11 o'clock. Whatever. But if it's not sealed, I mean, it will. It could stay damp till 11 o'clock, 12 o'clock in the morning. Whereas if it's sealed, it could be dry by 9 o'clock. I mean, it makes that much difference. And the longer it stays wet, you're very much going to end up mold and mildew, fungus, lichen on those stones. So sealing that is very important. All right, Frank and Jeff, sit tight. We're going to take a little break. If you'd like to join us, I hope you do. Our phone number is 800-823-8255. You're at home with Gary Sullivan.
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6: 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Now my definition is completely different. I think a hero is an ordinary individual who finds the strength to persevere and endure in spite of overwhelming obstacles.
5: Siegel and Shuster created a whole new genre of fiction that led to the pantheon of superheroes, including Batman, Wonder Woman, and Green Lantern, characters who have represented the best of our American values for almost a century.
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0: All right, back at it we go. You're at home with Gary Sullivan, and we'll be with you for a couple more hours talking about home improvement, conserving energy, being comfortable in your house even this time of year, that's for sure. All right, let's go to Frank. Frank, welcome.
10: Hey, good morning.
0: Morning.
10: Happy Independence Day. I hope everybody's having a good day.
0: I hope so, too.
10: I don't know if it's a problem, but I think they're called lantern flies. They're red, white, and blue. No, they're not blue. They're black. Red, white, and black spiders.
0: Yep.
10: Around the house. And I know that a few, I've heard you talk a few times about some product, and I don't remember exactly what it was.
0: Well, a couple things I would really. So are these outside all the time? They're not in your house or anything?
10: No.
0: Okay. And they are spiders, correct?
10: I believe they're spiders,
0: okay.
10: Yeah.
0: All right. So the product I talk about is spiders, and it is a wonderful preventive product that it takes care of them for a year. And it's probably got the greatest name ever of a product. It's called Miss Muffet's Revenge. So the process is, and this is real important too, is, you know, knock down all the webs, vacuum up the areas. If there's any egg sacs, get rid of them before you spray. Mainly found in corners, basements, garages, attics, maybe an entryway to the house. Just look for areas where they're building, you know, webs, or where they're hanging out, if you will. And then to keep them out of the house, I know it always comes back to this with insects too, is really take a walk around that house. There's a lot of great sealants out there, so you're looking for gaps around windows, doors, pipes, foundation cracks. And get those caulked or filled, whatever you need to do. And then also on outdoor lighting is such a big deal now in homes, on the outside of their homes. But minimize that maybe. Just even switching to a more amber or yellow colored bulb, which has a tendency to eliminate them from gravitating towards more amber-colored light versus a bright LED bulb.

0: Bob.
1: And then just basic maintenance around the house, on the outside. Again, any clutter, you know, old leaves, twigs, anything along those lines. All that is going to help keep those spiders away. And then after you got all that cleaned up, apply that Miss Muffet's Revenge around all the areas that you just cleaned up. And it'll keep those spiders away. I'm telling you, it'll keep them away for a year, too.
2: Okay, good. And this Miss Muffet's Revenge, is that like at Home Depot's or Lowe's or
1: yeah,
2: something?
1: It's definitely at Lowe's. It's I don't know if Home Depot carries it or not, but I'm telling you, Do It Best, Ace, Menards, Lowe's, I know they definitely have it. And the Home Depot probably has it. I just don't know it for sure.
2: Okay, very good. Okay, well, thank you very much. I appreciate it.
1: You're quite welcome. Thank you.
2: Right.
1: All right, and we'll move on. We got Jeff. Jeff, welcome.
3: Hi, Gary.
1: Hello.
3: Happy 4th.
1: Happy 4th to you, sir.
3: I haven't called you in a while. I'm doing a bath remodel, and I took up the ceramic tile that was on the floor, and it came up nice and easy. And now I have remnants of the glue everywhere. You could see the trowel marks. And my question is, what's the preferred method of smoothing that off? I don't really want to put a board over it because that's what is already installed. So how do I, and I know for the new tile floor I'm going to be putting down, I need a nice flat surface. So what's the preferred method for creating that?
1: Well, I don't know if you're really going to have to. There's a, I guess I would call it a membrane. I need you to really look at this particular product. It's kind of the way of the world right now with installing ceramic tile. And I believe it can go right over your existing, you know, whatever you got, glue. Is that what you said that was holding it together?
3: Yeah, whatever type of adhesive that is commonly used for ceramic tile.
1: Well, usually they would just use
3: it. Flexible. It's a hard material.
1: Mm-hmm. Is it smooth, pretty smooth, or is it grooved, or what?
3: No, you can see the trowel, you know, teeth trowel mark.
1: Yeah, so it's an adhesive. It's not like a thin set or something along those lines.
3: It may have been thin set, and, you know, when you use a tooth trowel,
1: right,
3: it creates a pattern, and that's what you see remnants of.
1: Yeah. Well, usually when you said what's usually used, it would be a thin set.
3: Yeah.
1: That the tile, so it wouldn't be really an adhesive. It'd be a cementitious product. And,
3: okay,
1: you know, grinding, sanding, or all that. But if it's just, you know, look at this product. Go on the web and search Dietra. Dietra, Dietra Schluter.
3: And I'm familiar with a Schluter system.
1: Okay. And that's what I would use on there. And I don't think you're going to have to remove that thin set unless it's really raggedy and, you know, not really tight, you know, onto the cement board. But that system
3: add a lot of thickness to the floor, Gary?
1: Well, there'll be some, but it'll be minimal. I mean, it's not real thick. It's not like you're putting down a half-inch cement board.
3: Right.
1: You know, so there'll be some thickness, but it will be minimal. And then it will just increase the stability, even though you probably don't need that. It'll hide some evils. And I think that's what I would take a look at. My guess is a lot of that won't need to be removed. I could be wrong on that. You have to look at a video on there on the application of a floor that's already existing. Or another option, and that probably gets a little too much work going on, is removing that whole base and putting the Dietra Schluter down on the sub. All right, we'll continue with your call.

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